0: So I want to welcome everybody to Office Hour today. This is Professor Jay, otherwise known as Naomi Janowitz, as we continue to discuss how to live ethically in this post-ethical world, where I don't even want to start to think for a minute about all the post-ethical things that have been happening just this week in the world around us. But we continue to find our way. And I'm very excited about the show today because I think it would really be a mistake to have delved into ethics at such length and in such detail in so many different frames without having really just gone head on into the question of Socrates. Now, I'm sure that you all out there have heard of Socrates, right? People know of that name. But why is Socrates so important? Why is it that ethical discussions so often lead us back to Socrates, to that enigmatic figure from so long ago? And Socrates is not easy to find your way around. That's what you come here for, to get a good guide on how to find your way around Socrates and the central role that he seems to have played in what we call questionable sometimes Western civilization. But for whatever worth that idea is worth, Socrates is at the center of it. So how can we delve into this guy in a helpful and meaningful way? And I'm very happy to have my friend Carrie Seals here from Classics, who's going to be our guide today, since he has spent much of his life trying to make sense of these complicated texts. So welcome to Office Hour. We are very glad to have you here today.
1: Thank you. It's always so thought-provoking to be on the program and so much fun.
0: Yes. Well, I think we should have fun, even though he came to an ugly end, right? We won't start with his ugly end. But again, if someone was just generally asking you, knowing that you are a deep philosophical thinker trained in the classics, why is Socrates so important? You know, to just an average person who's trying to get a little bit of ethical, you know, an ethical map for the world we live in. Why do we care about someone who lived so long ago?
1: Yeah, that's a great question. One answer, and an easy answer, would be that you see Socrates described all the time in ways that you just hinted at as, you know, the founder of Western philosophy, the founder of philosophy, the founder of ethics. And as you mentioned, or as you implied, there's a lot of reason to be skeptical about those kind of claims, and a lot of reasons to think critically about what kind of assumptions underlie those claims. I think maybe a more interesting way to put it is actually to start with a piece of ancient evidence. So the Roman philosopher and statesman Cicero, who lived centuries after Socrates died, wrote that Socrates was the first to call philosophy down from the heavens and to place it in cities, and even to introduce it into homes, and to make it investigate life and ways of living and things that are good and things that are bad.
0: Well, that's terrific. I think that's a great place. Cicero keeps popping up these days.
1: Yeah.
0: You see his name all over now with this question of statesmen. So he's an interesting figure in himself,
1: who's
0: coming around again in 2026. But I love this idea. What better to start a show with the idea that this is coming down from the heavens? So it's come all the way from the heavens, folks, down here to the KDVS studio, which is very subterranean here at Davis. And somehow he is brought. So the idea being that the topics are connected to the heavenly world. Is that what we're sort of saying? What does it mean to bring it down from heaven to earth?
1: Yeah, that's a great question. What Cicero is making here is a historical claim, right? So he's saying that there were philosophers before Socrates,
0: right?
1: And this is a way of dividing up the history of Greek philosophy that becomes enormously influential and has led actually all those philosophers who had the misfortune to live before Socrates to be known under the heading of pre-Socratics. So unbeknownst to them, they were pre-Socratics,
0: right?
1: On the historical conception Cicero is sketching out, previously, before Socrates, philosophy had been occupied first and foremost with natural questions, with questions about what the universe is made out of.
0: Air,
1: and this is
0: water,
1: a reference
0: earth,
1: to the heavens.
0: That's,
1: yes,
0: that's what you mean.
1: Yes, yes. So as you suggested just now, Thales of Miletus, who's sometimes viewed as the first Greek philosopher. That's the traditional designation given to him in ancient times, believed that the whole world is made of water, and everything that we see is in some ways a transformation of water. And there are other candidates for this kind of primal element that were put forward in pre-Socratic cosmology. And mm-hmm. so what Cicero is saying, and of course, this is an exaggeration. Probably even Cicero knew this was an exaggeration, because some of the pre-Socratic philosophers did have really interesting things to say about ethics and about politics. But the claim that Cicero is making is that Socrates was the first to take the methods that had been developed for speculating about the universe, for thinking about these kind of natural questions in a generalized, abstract way, for reasoning through them in a careful, considered way, to take those techniques and really sort of turning away from attention to the heavens, and this is something that's really interesting that we can talk more about, put those techniques to work on questions about how we're supposed to live. And so this is what he means by saying placed philosophy in cities and even brought it into private homes, right? So so in some very literal spatial sense, philosophy goes from high to low, right? Mm-hmm, mm-hmm. Goes from dealing with questions of literally celestial significance to dealing with questions of household management, of relationships among people in contexts we might think of as very private, in addition to political questions of various kinds, which I think is what's meant by saying placed it in cities. And he also says, compelled it to investigate questions about life.
0: Life.
1: Questions about ways of living, moribus, which is the Latin word from which we get the English word moral. Right, and made it think, and made it investigate things that are good and things that are bad. So, what should we choose? What should we avoid? Mm-hmm. Right, and so Cicero isn't disputing that people thought about ethical questions before, thought about how we're supposed to live before, but what he's saying is that Socrates was the first to approach those
0: Fantastic.
1: In a way that hitherto have been characteristic of investigation into the nature of the universe.
0: So he's kind of making what might seem to be very small questions. So this is Professor Jay, otherwise known as Naomi Janowitz. We are dedicating office hour here for last show and the show for today, for two shows, to voting. Because after all, we are part of public affairs at KDVS. And that's the public affair that is on my mind right now. And I'm sure it's on the mind of a lot of other people as well. Sometimes we have obscure conversations about Kant and ethics on this show. And sometimes we just talk about much more concrete things. Are you guys going to vote? Are students going to vote? What can we do to help the entire UC Davis community show up and vote? So before I turn my conversation over to my specialists, I have student specialists here with me today to talk about voting issues. I just want to remind everybody, which we did briefly in the show 2 weeks ago, which unfortunately was eaten and therefore could not be posted. So I want to review some of the things we went over 2 weeks ago, which is that 74.7% of people over 65 vote. Okay, now that's impressive, because 70.4% of people over 60, there's a certain percentage of people over 60 who are not competent and couldn't vote if they wanted. So we see that a lot of people who have any ability, as old people, they vote. And if we contrast that with college kids vote at about 53%. So that is substantially lower than older people. And of course, I don't have a secret to everybody, we're voting about taking away your money. That's what old people do. We vote on all kinds of things that aren't good for young people. Not always, but there's an awful lot of them. In my local election where I live, it's all about parking. Old people want to make sure we have a lot of parking spaces. So that's their mode. That's what they, because I want to be able to drive and park right in front of their fish store. And I'm not sure that's what's really most on the mind of people who are in college or out of college now. And the only way we'll know what's on those people's minds is if they get out and they vote. So I want to talk a wide-ranging conversation today. And I just want to add also that Davis is not among the more voting campuses.
2: So I also feel like a little bit of just shame that we're part of a community here that doesn't vote as much as some of the other universities. So we want to bring up our percentage of voting this fall. So I have two specialists who are joining me today, and I'm going to ask each of them to introduce themselves and talk a little bit about how they got here, what is interesting to them about voting. And I also just want to mention before I turn to these two that I had this great experience a couple of years ago. I asked students in my class if they wanted to come on my radio show and talk about voting when we had a big election 4 years ago. And one of the students raised his hand, and then he came on the radio show, and I said, so tell me about voting. And he said, oh, I don't vote. And I thought, oh, great, you want to be on a radio show about voting and you don't vote. And he said, well, voting was not part of my family tradition, and I would like to start voting. So I thought coming on your radio show would be a good way to start voting. And he said, also, probably coming here and saying that, probably a lot of the other students can identify with that. So that was the student I had 4 years ago. This time I have two students who do vote. And first we're going to have Clay Chenoweth Moyer. So Clay, why don't you tell us a little bit about yourself, and welcome to Office Hour.
3: Yeah, hi, thank you. So my name's Clay. I'm a second year political science and history double major. I'm currently also an intern for CalPERG's New Voters Project, which is encouraging students to vote. It's a nonpartisan organization, and we just want people to get out and vote. We actually tabled today with voter registration cards, like physical ones that people could sign, and we got 15 in the first hour. So we got 15 people registered in the first hour today, which was awesome. But yeah, the first time I voted was last year in the special election. And I am originally from San Diego, so I had my ballot sent up here. I like changed my address online, and had it sent up here, and I dropped my ballot off at the ARC last year when everyone else was lined up outside waiting to vote in person. So I just got to skip the whole line.
2: So you felt very, very well prepared for that. So why do you think you are so interested in voting? I mean, do you see that as being part of your general political science majoring? It's part of a larger picture, or what do you think makes you such an active voter?
3: I think a lot of it was how I grew up, because both of my parents are very much like active in politics, and it's something that we've talked about like my entire life. And I also like, I took AP Gov in high school, and like the one thing my AP Gov teacher was like, I need to drive into your brains, is that to actually go out and vote, because that's how like you make things happen and how you make change. And that like, I want to be able to make change for the better. And I think voting is a good way to do that as of right now, because I'm not really in the position of power to be able to actually make a significant amount of change outside of that.
2: Fantastic. Okay, well, we've got lots of things we wanted to discuss with you. And then we have Cameron Nelson. Welcome to Office Hour, and tell us a little bit about you as a voter.
4: Hi, yeah, I'm Cameron. I'm also a political science and history double major. As for voting, my family is also very politically active, and they've been trying to instill in me since I was very young how to do that, and voting is the biggest one. Voting is essential to any democracy, and in order for it to function, you have to get your voice out there. The best way to do that is to vote.
2: Okay, super terrific. So our first conversation, there are a lot of students out there who do not major in political science, and there are students out there whose families don't inculcate voting for a variety of reasons. So what do you think are the reasons? You guys have very specific stories in a way. But what do you think are the reasons that so many, 53% votes, that means that almost 50%, half of the eligible voters, don't actually vote? And voting isn't that onerous. So what do you think are the main reasons that students don't vote more?
4: I can go first. I think one of the biggest issues is that for the longest time, when we looked at politics as younger generation, we didn't see people like us. We saw an older generation, and we felt civically disengaged. We didn't know what was going on. We felt like the issues weren't related to us. And I think a difference that is currently happening right now is that this topic is changing. we're finally getting out there and trying to ask for stuff that we want. And through that, we're also getting candidates that are more our age. People like Zohran Mamdani, who had, that was a historic electoral year. And it was primarily because people of our voting age were able to relate to him as a candidate and to relate to his message and to want the same change that he is asking for.
2: Yes. So I think that's a very important point. So I just want to stop there for a minute, that a lot of candidates are very old. That's absolutely. And some of our listeners might want to look at Run for Something, which is the organization that encourages people under 35 to run for office. I did that in one of my classes last spring. I had everybody open up the website, Run for Something, and then they put in your zip code. And it will give you all the things you can run for in that zip code. And you know, there's a lot of things that we end up voting for. We don't even know what they do. I was not even sure. There's just a lot of different things that you could run for. And now I get from them the emails about 37 young people in my area, in my zip code, who are running for a bunch of things. So one thing you're saying is that younger candidates is really important. I think that that's a really good point. And there, I think one thing you got to do is got to get young people to run. I think that's an interesting question. I'm kind of in awe that Amanda Littman has got so many young people to run. I think one thing that she does is she makes it easier so it doesn't seem so incredibly impossible that they match you up with somebody who then helps you and they give you a lot of training and all of those kinds of things. Because I think even if you're running for dog catcher, even if you're running for a small local post that it may be that it's just a lot to throw your name into a hat. I'm curious, Cameron, are you thinking about running for office?
4: Maybe one day in the future, it has crossed my mind, especially local government. I think it would be one way that I think I can make significant change, not just through policy, but by maybe inspiring others to go out there and make change that they want.
2: Okay, well we'll keep in keep in touch. When you run for office, I promise you an interview on office hour. You can come back to campus and
4: Perfect.
2: tell us about what you're running for. Okay, so
4: Appreciate it.
2: Clay, what would you add about the reason students don't vote?
3: Yeah, I think kind of adding on to what Cameron was saying is I think that like a lot of people who are in politics are of a different class than a lot of students. Like a lot of politics seems really elite and like you have to be rich to be able to be a politician and therefore they only care about their interests, which is like building off of what Cameron was saying. So I think it just seems kind of unattainable and like why would they vote for a lower, like why would they do something to benefit a lower class when they're not part of that class is like another thing that I think they could be thinking of. And also like as for students, I know I brought this up last time, but a lot of students don't live in Davis and aren't from Davis. And I think that like not being in your city, like you don't know, like I think that you don't know like if you can actually have your ballot up here. You don't know how to and like yeah, it's hard for people to understand that you can actually vote up here and you just have a couple of steps and those steps are really hard to find, which is unfortunate. But like it yeah.
2: No, that's a very good point. We are dealing with a special population on campus, and it's probably good just to say that right away, that we're dealing with a transient population of people who are going to be moving probably every year in the dorm, out of the dorm, and that makes it difficult because we have a address-based voting system. So I do think that is difficult. We also have on campus students aging into the voting system just when they're moving. So that's also, I mean, like I'm the precinct captain in my neighborhood, and oh my gosh, some of these people have been voting from the address across the street, I'd say 45 years. This is a much less transient neighborhood. So therefore, it's much easier to keep up with how to vote because they know exactly how to do it and they've lived in the same houses for long periods of time. Again, I think that has something to do with why older people vote more because they've just still living where they always were. So we've got the problem of students moving and not being sure where to register and Definitely the San Diego people are saying they're up. There may be some other people who moved down, and the problems with that. Anybody have, do you have any other thoughts about other things that you think in particular are problems on our campus for voting?
4: I would say accessibility,
3: I would.
4: which kind of goes back, which kind of goes back to our conversation. This morning I was just like, oh, I'm curious, where do we actually get to vote on campus? It's like at the two opposite corners of campus. And if I'm a busy college student, November is like midterms studying. I'm not thinking immediately about voting. If I put myself in another person's shoes, I'm thinking I need to do whatever it is I'm doing. So having places that are more central, something like the MU, the library, something where it's you're able to, oh, I'm already going here. Let me take 5 minutes to come over here and deal with voter registration, put in my ballot,
2: You
4: et
2: know,
4: cetera.
2: that's a very interesting point. At one year there was voting in MU, but now I've noticed that voting is now at the Arc, which does feel in a way like the edge of, right after that you fall off the edge of the universe. That's the last place you go to, you know. So that is kind of the cosmic edge. And I'm curious that you think that that is you just it's just every little thing that's difficult makes it that much more difficult. And having to go so far is something else. I'm going to add one thing that that I think makes it difficult, and then you can see if you guys have any other ideas. The ballot is incredibly complicated and incredibly long, and I think people get very discouraged. I think older people just do whatever the hell they want, but somehow when when you're a new voter, and I know my students have said that they've opened this up and they're like, I don't know who these jobs, I don't know what these jobs are. I don't know what the insurance commissioner does. I don't know, transportation boards. I don't understand these things. So one of the things is that, and California has a complicated ballot. I always make fun of my other friends who say that they think they, nobody has anything as complicated as where we live with a number of propositions. Also for me, I have city propositions, I have county propositions, and then we have statewide as well. So we just have a very, very complicated. So I think that a feeling of do you know enough to vote as just being a general other problem that I, in an odd kind of way, Davis students are so damn earnest. They're very earnest, I would say, having done a lot of intercampus stuff. I think the one thing that characterizes Davis is they're very earnest. And if you give them something and you tell them, they'll say, I'm going to try. But I don't really know. This looks really complicated. So I feel like somehow educating them, helping ourselves as a community get educated enough that you can decide how much you want to vote for and how much you don't. You don't have to fill out the whole ballot, and just feeling more comfortable with getting educating yourself. So that's something else that I wanted to throw out. Does anybody have anything else that they want to add?
3: Yeah, I think it's like akin to educating people, but also like on campus, people aren't talking about the elections as much. I feel like it's more on campus, like all of the tabling that's happening at the MU, it's like it's on campus things. It's rush right now. Like there's things for rush happening. All of the like Christian organizations are out there. All of the sports clubs are out there. And there's not really a booth dedicated to like, oh, this election is coming up and we need to know what's going on. Like you said, like education is a very important part of that. And people just don't really know. Like, I know that you said last time, like, what does the lieutenant governor do? Like who knows? Like, honestly, like I think education is a big part of that. And also just like knowledge, general knowledge of what's actually happening and that the election is coming up. Because like Cameron said, college students are incredibly busy. It's not like everyone has like marked in the calendar, like, this is the day I need to vote by in order to get my ballot back down to San Diego. Like nobody, like not everyone has that. So
2: No, I think that's a good point, and I just want to impress it on this point a few more times, because I do think that there has to be a culture of voting. One of the things we learned at the top of this discussion was that you came from cultures of voting, and that's why you vote. So we don't have a culture of voting on campus. maybe for many different kinds of reasons. But if you don't have a culture of voting, it's hard to have a culture of voting on a campus this size. It's again, there's just a few things that people in my neighborhood where I live feel incredibly strongly about, so they are going to make sure they get to the polls. So there is a culture of making sure you're represented, or I'm making sure nobody takes away your parking space or something. But I do think there's a less of that on campus. And that if you don't have a culture supporting an activity that might involve three or four steps, that's going to be a big problem. Okay, so now let's switch gears and talk about what can we do? What can we do? We want everybody to listen to this show. We're going to send it around, post it, so people can listen to it more than once. What do we think the campus should be doing to support student voting? And I like the idea of thinking broadly. So if some of the ideas seem a little ridiculous, that's okay. You know, we're going to think broadly here. It takes a lot of creative thinking to come up with something. I just want to say that in my many years of teaching at Davis, the three things that I think students respond to, well, some of them are things like food. Food is very, very central. I think that extra credit is super. Students love extra credit. And then I think the idea of having fun is also something that's appealing. And I got to remind everybody that it is illegal to give extra credit for voting. So we can't do that, okay? There's a multiplicity of reasons. So we can't do that. But to find undergraduates where they are, which is in that when they're out of class, they want to have some fun and they want to have some food. So I'm just throwing that out as our first thought, and then we'll see what's on your mind. Clay, do you want to start us off?
3: Sure. I think that something that would be really helpful is to have like a ballot party or something similar to that, where it's an education night, like free pizza, free boba, whatever, like to get people there, and then like actually going through what the ballot is saying, explaining what things are, and like trying to get people encouraged to actually go out and vote. And like another thing on that point is like maybe having a booth with like Gunrock or somebody like that, that is like you can take a picture with Gunrock after you register to vote, or and you get like a sticker, like that would be like super fun, I feel like, and you get to take a picture and you can like post that or whatever. I think something like that would be really fun.
2: What mechanism, or you know, do you do the ballot parties through the dorm structures, or how do you get something like that set up on a campus as complicated as ours? We've got graduate students, we've got all kinds of different students.
3: Yeah, I feel like dorms is probably a great idea, like having all of the RAs coming together and being like, this is what we're going to do for voting, and like having different nights to like do different things, go over different things, a night to go over propositions, a night to go over like governor, like all of that. I feel like that would be a very helpful thing to do, especially for like first time voters, which a lot of incoming freshmen are. Yes. I think as for like the rest of the undergraduate population and like graduate students, I feel like something done by ASUCD or another organization like that on campus, or like I know that there we have a Republican club and we have the Davis College Democrats. I think that they could do a night, like a partisan night, I guess, where they go over what their party wants and what to do, how to vote for that, all of those types of things. And also just generally like ASUCD throws things in the MU all the time, and yeah. This should be another thing that they could do, where they're providing students with food and information.
2: Students do like pizza. They also like donuts, I've found. Mm-hmm. I take donuts to my class. They're all very smiley. So Cameron, what do you think?
4: One idea I had is, so when I'm in the library, most of the time everyone is on their phone not studying, so I think QR codes in the library, because they're already on their phone, they can scan it while they're scrolling on Instagram or TikTok and just quickly fill out voter registration. I think that's one idea, just making it more accessible.
2: Mm-hmm. Mm-hmm. I think that's an interesting idea, and I do just like, because you know, I have the QR code on the back of my phone that I share with students. It says I'm vote ready, are you? I think the idea of having more QR codes sort of inundate the campus is would mm-hmm. be really good, because I do think that this is how students get their information from the QR code. I mean, there's a big generational difference, but for them, it's very much about getting on there and learning how to register there. So, but I'm not sure how you do that. I mean, it's a really interesting question of how do you get the QR code out to all the people who need it on campus? How do you get it disseminated? So Clay was sort of saying ASUCD might disseminate mm-hmm. it, but it might be that there are other ways that we could think that we haven't done in the past of disseminating QR codes. We could actually try a new program this fall of just getting those QR codes out to students more. You know, I've always wondered if we couldn't have it on Canvas. If it's a nonpartisan QR code, could we have some kind of interface that everybody interfaces with, that makes it part of that? Something like, or the closest we come to Canvas, which might be the page where the Davis page, where you just, the main entry page that people often end up on for different kinds of things. So I've been thinking about that, and or any other sites, sports sites, sports websites related to campus. So that's an idea out there, thrown out, seeing if anybody has any other ideas of how do we get that. You have to have everybody encounter the code three times. They always talk about three touch voters, you know, that you have to get, you know, you just send something out once. And I think this is the way I always felt about with my syllabi as well, that you have to say it out loud, put it on the syllabi, and then put it on Canvas, and the three things. And then that way, because just look, everybody's got a ton of stuff coming into their brain and coming across, you know, all the time. So that's one thing I'm suggesting. And if anybody has any, your sleeve.
3: I mean, like I said, I'm an intern for CalPERG, and I made a poster for getting students to register to vote. And that poster was sent to athletics, and now it's on a rotating advertisement thing at the football stadium. And so there's literally a poster with the QR code of telling you how to vote, where you can vote, all of those types of things, and how you register at the football game, which I think is super cool. And I think, like Cameron said, like, whenever students have downtime, they're probably on their phone. And I think like the library is a good place for that. The MU is a good place where QR codes could be. The bus is a good place where QR codes could be. Silo, near the food trucks, all of those types of things. I think that having just a bunch of QR codes everywhere could honestly be very helpful. And like maybe posters or something like that.
2: Yeah. No, I also like that idea of on the bus. The last election was a while ago. The students actually made a very cute video of somebody waiting to get into a Zoom room. And they showed that in the time you wait to get into a Zoom room, you can register to vote. So they show one student just sitting there and doing nothing, and the other one registering to vote. I don't know if anybody saw it. You know, I never know what happens to these things. I never know how you get them out into the mainstream culture. But I thought that was a really cute way of doing it. Because my students were telling me the things they do on the bus. You know, what do they do while they're going? You know, one of them was telling me she does a lot of drawing on the bus. So I thought the bus is a way that you get on, you register, and you get off, you're registered. So that's that kind of transition time where you could say, you don't just ride the bus, register to vote. So we got that idea there. So, oh my gosh, we got so many good ideas now. I don't know. So Cameron, anything else up your sleeve about helping people vote?
4: Not that I can think of right now.
2: Okay. Clay, do you got anything else you wanted to add to that? We haven't really made voting fun.
3: No, you know? I mean, I feel like social media is a good way of that. I was kind of like waiting to bring that up. But like, I feel like a lot of students are on social media and like are very much, a lot of my friends all follow like ASUCD and a bunch of different like Davis clubs. And if those clubs or if ASUCD could post something of like, here's how to register to vote and like a step-by-step guide or something like that, I feel like that could be really helpful just because of how many students are on social media and just getting it more out there. And like social media, I guess, is fun. Like it's, yeah.
2: It's, no, I think it is. I think it is. I think that I don't, I have fun in different ways. So I don't want to ask old faculty members because all our ideas I don't think didn't help very much when we tried to do this. But I do think there's a way. You just make it a fun thing that people want to be connected to. I mean, studies show that neighbors are more likely to vote if they think their neighbors are voting. There's a combination of wanting to be part of that group, wanting to be in the group of voters. So if you want to get someone to vote, you know, when you knock on the door, you say, your neighbors are voting, join your neighbors. And people will be like, oh, okay, you know. So I wonder whether there isn't something, I have no idea. You guys are the ones on social media. How do you make a fun social media campaign that then, you know, think of that stupid ice bucket challenge. I mean, that was completely nonsensical. And it just became really, so why can't we do something like that about voting? Something that you do, you take a picture of yourself with your ballot or with your registration or going to the ARC or filling out a ballot when you're, or going to an event to learn about it. And somehow that gets posted in something and shared in some way with something that is bigger than you, this big fun community. Fun, you know, this is what people do for fun. Maybe that's just too much of a stretch. It's just hard to make voting fun. But I'm interested in a lot of other things have sort of gotten picked up and carried on. And that it's just you have to have somebody clever enough to think of something that will be kind of catchy around voting. Nobody has any real ideas on this.
3: I mean, I think it's really hard because everyone's on like a different side of social media. And so like there's some people that are very much on like the like POV like social media where it's like go throughout my day. And like maybe someone could post like a POV going out to vote or something like that. That could be really cool for like a certain subsect of people. And yeah. Then there could be like people who just like post a story with like their ballot or like the I voted sticker and like a 0.5 or something and just post that to their store and like I just voted, you guys go vote or something like that. Like I think like making it a community aspect is honestly like more important than making it fun, because I think like community a lot of the time is synonymous with fun. So like if you're making it like everyone's going to do this, everyone needs to go do this and we're gonna have a great time and like make change, like I feel like people are more likely to do something like that.
2: Reach. So I think that's very interesting. I'm putting that down on, okay, all you listeners out there, we're throwing these ideas out. You guys have to help us with it, okay? We're just the think tank to try to see what we can come up with. So Clay, did you want to add something there?
3: No, I mean, I know that I went to a show literally on Saturday that was like, it was a connection between KDVS and the drag club on campus. Mm. And so like maybe if KDVS could partner with a different type of club that's more tied to voting in some way, that could be really cool. And like a lot of people in like the punk scene and like the metal scene are very much like very political. And so voting is a very important part of their lives as well. So I think that a lot of people would be very encouraged by this type of message at like a show.
2: At a show. Okay, so we've thrown that out there. So now I want to, if any other ideas come to us, we can throw them in. But the thing I want to talk about a little bit for our listeners, for those non-voting students out there, is how do you vote? Okay, I think it'd be useful so that people can listen to the end of the show and get very concrete ideas about how do people vote? How do you do this? Okay, if we got that 47%. So let somebody said to you, I'm just thinking of all the questions that students have asked me, how you would answer them. Like, what do you think is the easiest way to register to vote? If someone just leaned over in your political science class and said, oh, I want to register to vote, what would you tell them?
3: I would tell them to go to castudentvote.org. That's the one that I know off the top of my head. It takes like a minute or two and you put in all your information and then you're registered to vote.
2: Okay.
3: Studentvote.org.
2: Studentvote.org. So there it is. Studentvote.org. I remember that from the campaigns before. And what do they need to know in order to register to vote? They have to have an address?
3: Yes. Yes. I'm going to the website right now. It's, you need your email address, zip code. I guess I'll register to vote right now. Why not? and then it's your first name, last name, if you're a US citizen or not, your home address, your ID number. So on your driver's license, where at the top it has like your ID number for it, your party, your date of birth. And for the castudentvote.org, it's what school you attend. Because they want to keep track of which school is registering the most people. And hey, maybe Davis, we can win this. Like,
2: Yes,
3: that'd be
2: yes.
3: super cool.
2: Okay, so you go on there, you fill that out. There's nothing particularly onerous on there that you know, most of the students I think have driver's licenses so that they can use that number.
3: I mean, for me, I registered to vote like when I got my license. And so when I had to redo my registration, or not redo my registration, but when I had to change my address, I called the like San Diego County voting office and I was like, hey, I'm moving here. Can I switch my mailing address to this for this specific year? And they were like, yeah, that's fine.
2: Right. It's plenty easy. They send it early enough. There's plenty of time for families and friends to mail your ballot to you on campus. So I just want to make sure everybody understands that. It's easy to get that. Students were worried about that a lot when they told me they were registered in different places and they were worried. But the ballot in California goes out quite early so that it. How do you think other ways that people can just get on top of it enough that they feel like they can vote? What would you say to someone, again, who's someone who leaned over in political science class and said, I opened the ballot and it's just so long, I don't know how to fill it out?
4: Personally, the resource I normally go towards is Ballotpedia. It's online and it gives like a very brief, this is the summary of what it is. It gives a pro, it gives a con, and then it gives endorsements for who, so like teachers unions, nursing unions, stuff like that. That's what I normally use.
2: Okay.
3: Yeah. So I found the like general election guide online, and online it's actually 176 pages, so there's three more. But I think that's a lot of it's just a lot of words and a lot of like I already have like 10 readings to do every week. I'm not gonna sit down and read another 176 page one. But there's a
2: Well, you could look at,
3: website
2: you
3: called
2: could dip it too.
3: CalMatters.
2: Okay. Okay, so let's go over that.
3: Yes.
2: I just wanted to
3: There's
2: repeat. I wanted to repeat Cameron's website first, so people can hear it. Ballotopedia, and is that
4: Ballotpedia.
2: ballot?
4: BALLOTPEDIA.
2: They're great. I use them all the time. They have a lot of information on there, and it's true. It's fairly succinct, but it's very, very useful. So, and you go on there, and you just find California, and it will list all of the California. So, because it's national, right? So,
4: Yes.
2: right. So that's one way to do it. I think you're right. Nobody wants to read the whole thing, but you can get what you're interested in. You can find a ballot or a proposition that interests you, and then you can look up just that one. So you don't have to, as we always say, let's remind everybody at Davis, you get credit voting if you vote for one thing. You're still listed as having voted, okay? And nobody knows if you only voted for one thing when that ballot goes in, right? So you can do vote for one thing, and everybody will, you can get your little, you can have your picture taken with Gun Rock. Even if you voted for just one thing, and you can send that off around there. Okay, now Clay, what were you going to add for another website?
3: Yeah, so there's another website. Yeah, it's called calmatters.org. It's CALMATTERS.org. And it's specific to California. It's not national. And it has the propositions, the legislatures, and the state offices as things that you can look up and see what the campaigns are about and what the ballot or the propositions are about as well.
2: Okay, so we've got all of those great resources, and we'll make sure that there are links to them next to the recording of this show. So you can just look at the links with the recording and click on those yourself. So let's talk a little bit about things that go wrong, because things go wrong. You might get a phone call. You send your ballot in, you think you're going to live happily ever after, and you got a phone call that there's something wrong with your ballot. I don't know, has any of that ever happened to you? No. Okay, I had a problem that 1 year I just didn't get my ballot. I didn't get my ballot. And I finally called because it was making me nervous. And they said, oh, due to a clerical error, you were stricken from the polls. And that's all they said. They said they couldn't explain it anymore. I'd lived in this house 35 years. They couldn't explain it, but somehow I was just stricken from the polls. So things happen. I got reinstated immediately, and I got my ballot, and everything was okay. But I'm just saying there are a lot of things. One of the things that might have happened and I don't know, you can think of other things. One of them is that you might have forgotten to sign the outside of your ballot, in which case California will contact you, and it's called ballot curing. And then you need to get in touch with them and make sure that you can rectify whatever problem you have. And California is a state that tries to help people vote. They're actually in favor of voting, unlike some states. So they will try, and people will call you. You get notified both by the government, and you also be notified often by groups who follow the issue of ballots that are rejected. So let's think, what other things might ballots be rejected? One time I heard someone's ballot was rejected because they hadn't put it in the envelope correctly. Remember, sometimes you have to put the ballot inside an envelope and the envelope inside the envelope. You didn't sign it. Or this was the problem my son had in New York, where he lives, that the signature didn't look like his signature. Now, I will tell you, he's like many of my students. He has excruciatingly awful handwriting. So I don't know whether that's a problem for Davis students. But, you know, people just don't write very much, and they don't have really. So he had a problem that his signature didn't look like the signature from where he had registered to vote. So he had to clarify that. So we have those kinds of issues. And then someone will get in touch with you, and they will help you make sure that your vote counts. I don't know. Can anybody think of anything else in terms of what makes, you know, what kinds of problems people find out or have along the way? People don't know where to find a blue mailbox.
5: Yeah.
2: I don't have time to go to the Ark. I could put in a mailbox. Where are the mailboxes on campus?
3: I know where one is.
2: Okay, everybody, here we have Clay is giving us one mailbox. You only need one on campus, so listen carefully. Embed this in your brain so that when that person next to you in class says, I don't know what to do with this ballot, I don't know where the little blue boxes are, I've never put anything in the mail, Clay will say, what will you explain?
3: It's across from the MU bus station and across from the tennis courts. I don't remember what hall it's in, or what hall it's next to, but the MU bus station is here. It's here. It's like literally like closer to, I guess closer to the Ark in that respect, but it's on the opposite side of the bus station and also the opposite side of the tennis court. So it's in that little corner right there.
2: Okay. So let's say somebody, how do you find out where you can drop your ballots? Is there an easy link for that?
3: Yeah. So you can look up Vote Centers Yolo County, and you can also
2: look up Vote Centers. We have to say things slowly.

0: voter resources for UC Davis students, as well as like registration and election information. And you can just click on the voter resources and you will figure out where you can vote. The voting assistance and ballot drop-off locations are all listed on there.
1: Okay.
0: You can register on election day and vote. Yeah.
1: Yes. Ding ding ding ding ding. Okay. If I could give you extra credit, Clay, I would give you extra credit. But we don't have any of that now. So what do you do? How do you vote on election day?
0: Well, I mean, the only election place I'd like the polling place I know on campus is at the Arc, but you
1: Yes.
0: can register in person at the Arc. You can also like register online and then vote in person, if that's easier. But you can just, there's gonna be a long line on election day at the Arc,
1: Well,
0: but
1: it's those five guys in my class. I know them now, and I know they're going to be in that long line because they are not planning ahead. You know, I can just see what's happening, and they're going to be in that line. So, is out there listening, can we cut that down to three? Can we get two more of those five guys to do it early? Because you are absolutely right. That is what clogs up voting. Same day registration. You have to get in line, you have to fill it out, vote a provisional ballot. Then they will see if you, in fact, are eligible to vote, and then they will accept that ballot. And that is going to be slow. Look, we're telling people to do it. If there's nothing else you can do, do it. Okay, it's good. I had a lot of students who registered and voted on election day. Because again, they had moved to campus, whatever, you know. So that's very. So I'm all in favor of it. But I am saying to people, it's slow. It's slow. Okay, can you guys think of any other problems students might have voting that? I think those are the most ones that I've been able to think of. So what would you say now to close off our show? What one or two things that person sitting next to you who happens to be a science majors vote less than social science who vote less than humanities. So you got someone from NPB sitting next to you in class and saying, why should I vote? Why should I vote? Okay. What would you say? Just a nice little thing to somebody who is leaning over to you in class and thinking there'll probably be a line, and you say to them, well, that's your fault for not registering ahead of time, but you should still do it. Why do you th what can we say to students that would impress upon them from your point of view why they should vote?
2: For me, what I would say is no matter what happens, it's going to affect you in some way. If you do not vote, then that's just one way that you didn't stop something that is potentially negative to you happening. For example, we had a lot of research cuts in the past 2 years. That affects the students here at UC Davis. We've had a lot of Medicare cuts as well. That also affects students at UC Davis. We have had a lot of like we almost had food stamp cuts.
1: Yes, that's
2: That
1: true.
2: affects students here at UC Davis. No matter what, it's going to affect you. So the best thing you could do is to vote so that way you can get the outcome that is best for you.
1: Okay, I think that's good. Well said, succinct and well said. It things are going. Students are in a Wurlitzer now of things happening and around them, and they need to make their opinion known about all the things that are going on. Clay, what would you say?
0: Yeah, I mean, essentially just echoing Cameron, but it's voting is the way that you participate in this democracy. And if you don't like what's happening, or if you like what's happening, you need to be able to make that heard. And the best way to do that is to vote. Everything in politics affects people. It affects people differently, but it affects people. And so you need to decide how you want to be affected and vote for that. Vote for that.
1: Terrific, terrific. I tried to use shame as a tool with my students, but I had a little app that has since come to an end, and it went through your contacts in your phone and pulled up their voting record, which is not illegal because voting record is public, but they actually made it into a little app, and so I could see if I put a student's name in there, if they'd say, "Oh, I voted, I voted." I would click on it. That's funny. Because according to the voting record, you did not vote in the last election, something like that. So the students were all saying to me, I'm gonna vote. And one of them took a picture of himself voting then and sent it to me, said, okay, I'm gonna vote because I don't want to be called out by you for not voting. So now that little app was 4 years ago.

0: and it doesn't seem to be working anymore. But a little bit of shame is good, okay? Cameron, Clay, and I are going to be looking at you, okay? We're going to be checking out and see if you voted. So you better vote, or you're going to feel bad when it turns out we find it is public record whether or not you voted. So you say that to people, and they're kind of shocked that people can find on their record. And sometimes that turns out to be a problem. Somebody decides to run for office, and somebody looks and see they didn't vote in the last four elections, and that's an issue. So it's public record whether or not you voted. It is not public record who you voted for. That is private. But it is public record, and not that hard to get to see whether or not someone's voted the last time. So I want to thank you very much, Clay and Cameron. Thank you very much for coming on here. We can send this link around. We can just play it on a loop over and over and over again until we just drive the students to vote, just to get just so that we'll stop nagging them about it. And if anybody, any of our listening audience has any ideas, feel free to get in touch with us, because we need some people to start some new memes. And we want to have Davis at the top of the college of voting. And we'll be back in 2 weeks with another show. Okay, stop recording. After stopping, you will receive an email notification when the cloud record is ready. Okay, stop recording.
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0: And as you can tell, the possibilities are endless.
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4: 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Two to go. Coast to coast, Johnson up, Clawson in! T.Y. Cannon with .8 to go!
5: 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He's in!

0: Morgan Burke stands alone.
1: McMahon hammers it. Deep to left. Goldstein watches it go. It's a grand slam. In the front court, 2 seconds. Puts up a three. No good. That's it. It's over. The moment is here. UC Davis is going to the NCAA tournament.
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0: Good evening, Davis. 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Before we begin, the following views presented in this next hour do not reflect the views of KDVS, KDVS sponsors, or University of California. I'm Big Easy, your 2026-2027 academic year sports director. Next to me, it's real exciting. We got a brand new voice in Studio B. We got the one, we got the only,
1: DJ Frank.
0: DJ Frank, welcome to Studio B. How you feeling?
1: I'm feeling great. I'm excited to be here.
0: That's right. And you know what else we're excited for?
1: What?
0: We're excited for the Blue and Gold review. But before we get into that, we got a very, very important message. On Thursday, October 8th. Wow, I cannot read. I need my glasses. Thursday, October 8th at noon on the quad. From the frat house to the White House, the rally against sexual violence will be happening here on the UC Davis campus. That is Thursday, October 8th at noon on the quad in front of the Memorial Union. Now, let's get into it. Women's field hockey on October 2nd took a 1-3 loss at Dartmouth. Wood notches first career goal as UC Davis falls short at Dartmouth 3-1. Dartmouth struck early in the opening period as Ruby Walsh scored five minutes and 20 seconds into the match to give the Big Green a 1-0 lead before UC Davis responded with heavy pressure, hitting the post on a strike by Ella Franken and forcing a save on an Addie Goldstein attempt. The Big Green extended their advantage in the second quarter as Amelia Luseman found the back of the cage to push Dartmouth's lead to 2-0 heading into halftime. The Aggie defense held firm in the third quarter behind three key saves from Collingwood, keeping the game within reach entering the final 15 minutes. UC Davis broke through in the fourth quarter when Emma Wood converted off an assist from Anderson at the 54-minute and 27-second mark following a penalty corner sequence to pull the Aggies within one at 2-1. This would be Emma Wood's first career goal. Congratulations to her. But despite a hard-fought battle, Dartmouth answered late in the final period as Walsh added a second goal in the 59th minute to bring the final score to 3-1. On October 4th, it was another loss, 2-3 at Sacred Heart. Franken and Kim double season totals in 3-2 loss to Sacred Heart, highlighted by multiple multi-point performances from Ella Franken and Katie Kim. The UC Davis field hockey team mounted a two-goal comeback before falling 3-2 to Sacred Heart on Sunday morning. Sacred Heart struck twice in the second period as Bridget McLaughlin scored back-to-back goals to give the Pioneers an early 2-0 advantage. UC Davis responded before the half off a penalty corner insertion as Franken found the back of the cage off a feed from Stanimar to cut the deficit to 2-1 heading into the break. The Aggies carried that momentum into the third quarter, leaving the match at 2-2 when Kim converted off another penalty corner sequence with assists from Franken and Wood. Collingwood held Sacred Heart scoreless through the third quarter, denying back-to-back Pioneer attempts during a late-period defensive stand. Sacred Heart pulled ahead late in the final frame when Lauren King scored at the 54-minute and 20-second mark to make it 3-2, and the Pioneers ultimately held on to seal the win. Next up for the Aggie women's field hockey team, a bye week, but then they return to the Aggie field hockey facility behind Tercero to host Stanford on Friday, October 16th, and Cal on Sunday, October 18th, with both matches set for 1 p.m. Pacific. And with that, we got another voice to introduce in Studio B. We got Sports Director Emeritus, dressed in the pink and the green. You know who else was pink? Patrick. I was going to say Pinkie Pie.
2: Yeah. Her too.
0: Who's on the mic right now?
3: Hey, it's DJ DB Cooper.
0: What's up, DJ DB Cooper? Are you ready to talk some men's football?
3: Yeah. This week I am. Last week, not so much. But this week, yeah, I'm excited.
0: Number 16, UC Davis bounced back in a big way on Saturday night as the Aggies used 629 yards of total offense to take down Eastern Washington 49-38 at UC Davis Health Stadium. This was a pure offensive showdown, and this was awesome. Eastern Washington gained positive yardage on its first few plays to open the contest, but the Davis defense stopped the Eagles after six plays and forced a 50-yard field goal. Soren McKee converted, and Eastern Washington took an early 3-0 lead at 13 minutes in the first quarter. The Aggies quickly responded on offense with Jordan Fisher ripping off a 25-yard rush down the sideline before Trainor Cleveland connected with Samuel Bacci Jr. on a 50-yard connection for the first Davis touchdown of the night. The score put the Aggies on top 7-3 at 12 minutes and 27 seconds. Eastern Washington stalled on his next offensive drive, and the Aggies started fast once again when Zach Jones took a jet sweep 67 yards to the house to put Davis up 14-3 at the 10-minute and 20-second mark in the first. Just over 4 minutes later, the Eagles responded with another field goal, this time converting from 33 yards out to trim their deficit to 14-6. Near the end of the opening quarter, Cameron Totten came up clutch for the Aggie defense, securing his first career interception by picking off Nate Bell with 45 seconds left in the period. Now, DJ Frank.
4: Yes.
0: You know what I'm going to have you do?
1: What?
0: I'm going to throw you into the fire. I'm going to have you get on mic one, and I'm going to have you read the remainder of this recap.
1: All right, let's do this. If you need my goat, Samuel Vatu Jr.
0: If you need any support, DJDB Cooper is here, but I'm going to let you take over right now.
1: Okay.
4: Start from.
0: Let's see. Let's get them set up. Here we go. Start from D, right there.
4: We're just recording right now. So.
0: This is live. This is live.
4: This is live, gentlemen.
1: All right. This is DJ Frank coming at you with the rest of the news for this week. Let's start with E. Coming out of the break, the offense kept rolling for Davis as Trainor Cleveland found Zach Jones for his second touchdown of the night on a 53-yard pass at 13:25 in the third quarter. The points put the Aggies up 27-15. Less than 4 minutes later, Eastern Washington remained close on a 6-yard rushing touchdown from Bell at 10:45, cutting the gap from 27-21. Jordan Fisher, another one of my goats, continued his dominant night shortly thereafter, reeling off a 37-yard touchdown at 8:31 to expand the Davis lead to 33-21. After another field goal from McGee brought the Eagles back within single digits, 33-24, at the 4:15 mark in the third. Cleland and Jones proved their chemistry as the period wound down, connecting a 7-yard touchdown with 4 minutes and 7 seconds left in the period. The quarterback had one more score on him before the end of the quarter, this time finding Xavier Guess for a 56-yard touchdown with 1:35 in the third to push the score to 46-24 in favor of the Aggies, putting the final UC Davis points on the board. Robert Meyer was successful from 27 yards out with 10 minutes and 3 seconds remaining in regulation to make it 49-24. Eastern Washington would not go down without a fight, however, in the fourth quarter, with Bell finding the end zone twice, at 8:36 and 3:48. These scores would be too little too late, however, as UC Davis held off the Eastern Washington Eagles to secure the victory 49-38. Fisher enjoyed a career night on the ground, finishing with a career-high 255 rushing yards and 2 touchdowns on a season-high 20 carries, another reason why he's one of the GOATs. The performance ties the fourth-highest single-game rushing total by an Aggie and the 19th time an Aggie has rushed for 200 yards or more. It was also his fourth career game with 2 or more rushing touchdowns. Thank you, everybody. DJ Frank.
4: All right, pop off.
5: Yep.
0: If you so please, please give DJ Frank a big, big round of applause. That was his first ever time speaking on KDVS. And you know what? I think he did a pretty dang good job.
1: Thank you.
0: Coming up right now, if we can pull it up, we got 2, and yes, that is 2 post-game audios. We got 1 from the offense with Zaire Collier, and we got 1 with Robert Myers. We're going to get to that right now.
6: Aggie fans, big 49-38 win. I'm on the field here on the California Aggie logo with
7: Zaire Collier, number 52, our starting center. What's up, Ags?
6: So, Zaire, You know, last week, pretty tough loss. This week, though, going into the game, what's the message from Tim Plow? What adjustments are you making?
5: Man, just how can we get better? Obviously, unfortunate outcome last week. You know, losing a top 10 matchup like the way we did was, you know, unfortunate. But the bright thing is that, you know, it happened in September and not December. So just find a way to be better and focus on ourselves, man. So that's the main thing, you know, and having the best we can practice.
6: So on that kind of note, last week, Aggie fans not the happiest. What does it mean this week to see them still pack the house, show out, get loud, you know, get right in the ear of Eastern Washington from that student section?
5: I mean, it's huge, man. That's Aggie pride at its fullest, man, because if we're not chasing the scoreboard, the fans aren't either. They're just out here to see us play our best, give our all, and represent the community, man. So to see them still come out on primetime ESPN and still ride with us, ride with the boys, man, Country Roads, Mo Bamba, man, it's huge. It's great to see, man. We love it. We love the community, man.
6: Yeah, so today specifically against Eastern Washington, what fronts are you seeing? Because, listen, Jordan Fisher tonight, this offensive line put him up to 255 yards alone. Zach Jones also put up a good 67 yards, and that's just like the second, like he's not even like a primary running back, right?
5: Yep.
6: Even Trainer Cleland got down, you know, on the ground. What are you seeing up front? What adjustments are you making today?
5: We know they're a multiple front team, you know, obviously a lot of even quarters outfit. I think just up front, man, just being physical and aggressive through all the stuff they do. You know, they like to slant, nod a lot. Not a big pressure team, not a big outfit, you know, they try to bounce everything outside. So really just taking advantage of what they do and hitting on opportunities when we get them. We call them premier looks, man. So a lot of those big runs you're seeing is like premier looks. When we get them, we got to take advantage, take the opportunity, man. So, you know, shout out to Ewu, but like, you know, we just played our best, man. So, yep.
6: Yeah. I mean, as a center, you got to scream a lot. You got to yell a lot. What is that voice recovery looking like this week?
5: Man, a lot of tea, a lot of rest, man, and then, you know, heading into the bye week, you know, I got Rod Wave, so I'm gonna lose my voice again, so that's it, man.
6: Shout out Rod Wave, baby. But listen, next game, Southern Utah. Listen, historically the Aggs are pretty good, let's be honest, against Southern Utah, but as we all know, you know, you can't underestimate a team based on historical performance. What are you personally focusing on going into that game?
5: Man, Southern Utah is just a great team all the way around. Every year, pretty much, they've been tough up front, tough everywhere, man. They're not, even on their quote-unquote low years, not saying this year is one, but even the past, you got their low years, man, they're still one of the toughest teams to play. They never give up, man. That's always going to be a hard outfit. So just looking forward to how we practice, how we bounce back, not bounce back, but how we keep going forward with our execution and how elite we can be on Tuesday and Wednesday leading into Saturday. So, you know, that's going to be another tough game, man. It's Big Sky Conference play. So, you know, Southern Utah, that's the next, you know, next step.
6: Before we head out, do you have anything to plug, anything to shout out, you know, any kind of whatever to go for?
5: Man, thank you, God, and go Aggs.
6: Thank you. Aggie fans, we're still on the field. I'm here with special teamer, kickoff, field goals, whatever you need, even dog handler.
7: Robbie Meyer.
6: Now, Robbie, listen, today at kickoff, 7:30 p.m., it's still 95 degrees, real dry, minimal wind. What kind of adjustments are you making on the kickoff?
7: Not a lot of adjustments, just kind of sticking true to my form. There's not a lot of wind today, so it was just really just sticking to my form and being confident. I like to stretch and get a good routine going in before the game and just feeling good, and then that's about it.
6: Looking at field goals tonight, pretty much the entire night, straight black. How is that affecting your vision, especially with the scoreboard so bright?
7: I really haven't had a struggle with the field goals. Last year, I came from the SEC, so I know what it's like to play in these big stadiums. Yeah, it doesn't really affect me. But yeah, when my time's called, I just execute the kick, you know?
6: Yeah, I mean, tonight, you know, you saw last week, Aggie fans weren't the happiest. But now, you know, coming back, they're still showing out, still cheering loud. You know, how's that transition been, you know, from the SEC to Big Sky?
7: The transition's been great. I feel more loved, and the team has been more around me, and it just feels like I have a place here, you know? The SEC was a good experience, but I needed a place where I felt like I was wanted, and yeah, and that's where I'm at right now, and I couldn't be asked. I'm blessed, you know, and so that's all I could ask for, you know.
6: Listen, going into Southern Utah, you know, what are you looking at specifically?
7: Not a lot. Just, you know, focusing on myself. Every week is a new week. And in these weeks, they get later and later and later. So it's more about preserving your body than more kicking-wise throughout the week. Tuesdays and Wednesdays are our hardest weeks. And, you know, Thursday, Friday is more of a recovery day. Really just staying off the feet and just trying to preserve your body.
6: Listen, before we head out, anything to plug, anything to shout out?
7: Shout out Auburn, California. That's my hometown. And shout out Shredville. I love UC Davis. I love this team. Coach Plow is my favorite coach. And, yeah, let's go Aggies.
6: Thank you.
0: Thank you, Zaire Collier. Thank you. Why am I blanking on the name? Why am I blanking on this name? Oh my God. Robbie. Oh my God. Wait. I'm cooked. Wait, I'm so cooked. Robbie Meyer. Oh my God, I'm cooked. Thank you, Robbie Meyer. Thank you, Zaire Collier. And the next UC Davis game will be on October 17th at Southern Utah after a bye week. Kickoff from Eccles Coliseum is scheduled for 5 p.m. Pacific. Moving on to men's golf. On the 29th of September, they placed 14th out of 16 at the Wyndham Memorial Classic, hosted by Northwestern. Jin Xianzhang secures individual championship at Wyndham Memorial Classic. Jin Xianzhang fired a career-best 6-under par 64 on Tuesday to capture a share of his first collegiate individual title at the Wyndham Memorial Classic at the Onwetsia Club. The sophomore played finished at 8-under-202, matching Cal Poly's Frederick Ignatios atop the 88-player field. Zhang entered the final round tied for 7th, 3 strokes off the lead, before posting the lowest round of the tournament. The co-champions finished 3 strokes ahead of Northwestern's Quan Zhou in the 3rd. Zhang's winning round featured an eagle on the par 5 3rd hole and 5 birdies against just 1 bogey. He birdied numbers 4, 10, 11, 15, and 16, playing the front 9 in a 2-under-33 and the back 9 in a 4-under-31 on the par 70. 6,716-yard course. This title marked UC Davis's first collegiate individual victory since Luis Grisot won the Air Force Silver Individual at the Jean Miranda Falcon Invitational on September 22, 2025, while the most recent Aggie champion in the main field of a team tournament was Treed Huang, who shared the 2023 Alistair McKenzie title at 16-under-197. Zhang also joined Thomas Hutchinson among Aggies to win the Wyndham Memorial Classic, who won in 2018. UC Davis posted its lowest team round of the tournament with an even par 280, finishing 14th at 17 over 857. The Aggies finished their score each round, closing 4 strokes better than Monday's afternoon round and 13 better than their opening round. Curtis De Silva shot an even par 70 to finish tied for 12 at 1-under-209. The senior made 3 birdies Tuesday and earned his second top 15 finish in 3 tournaments this season. Trenton Stewart improved 4 strokes with a final round 71, finishing tied for 76th at 13 over 223. Ryan Furpo joined Stewart at 223, while Sean Nair tied for 85th at 21 over 231. Kansas won the team title 1 stroke ahead of Washington, and UC Davis will return to competition October 4th through 6th. That would be last Sunday through today at the Trinity Forest Invitational in Dallas, with a recap on the next episode of Aggie Talk. Moving on to men's soccer, on the 30th of September, they took a 0-2 loss at Air Force, falling in their Mountain West home debut. UC Davis men's soccer hosted the first Mountain West home contest in school history Wednesday night, falling 2-0 to Air Force at Aggie Soccer Field. The Aggies finished with a 15-14 advantage in shots and a 6-4 edge in corner kicks, but the Falcons scored once in each half to take the conference matchup. UC Davis outshot Air Force 6-3 in the opening half. Nami Banks forced goalkeeper Hunter Anderson into a save at 18 minutes and 38 seconds, while Talon Morgan made 2 saves for the Aggies. Ben Brophy broke the scoreless tie at 42 minutes on an assist from Sean Odell, giving Air Force a 1-0 halftime lead. Makai Wilson took over in goal after halftime and finished with 3 saves. Hector Orzoco converted a penalty kick at 61 minutes and 14 seconds to extend the Falcons' lead to 2-0. The Aggies generated several chances late in the second half. Isaac Chasing put a shot on target at 72 minutes and 2 seconds before Josh Galt struck the left post at 73 minutes and 27 seconds. Coda Brown forced Anderson into his third save at 86 minutes and 50 seconds. Now, we don't like to talk about losses, so let's talk about a win. The Aggies on the 4th took a 2-0 win at Utah Tech, blanking Utah Tech for their first Mountain West win. UC Davis men's soccer earned its first Mountain West victory in program history and first win of the season Sunday afternoon, scoring twice after halftime to shut out Utah Tech 2-0 at Greater Zion Stadium. Coda Brown and Rafael Mattiello supplied the goals for the Aggies, while Tyler Morgan made three saves to record his first collegiate win and shutout. Utah Tech fell to 1-8-2 overall and 0-2-1 in conference play. Morgan made two saves during his scoreless first half, stopping attempts from Seth Powder and Mitch Williams to keep the team even at the break. Brown put UC Davis ahead with just 54 seconds into the second half, scoring his first collegiate goal at 45 minutes and 54 seconds with assists from Nami Banks and Ronaldo Melgoza. The Trailblazers threatened to answer when Alex Pouliouk hit the crossbar at 47 minutes and 36 seconds. Morgan then denied Ben Joyner at 54 minutes and 7 seconds to preserve the one-goal lead. Montiello doubled the advantage at 70 minutes and 22 seconds, converting a penalty kick for his second goal of the season. Brown put another attempt on target in the 87th minute, forcing Utah Tech goalkeeper Luca Campiano into his lone save. Next up for the Aggie men's soccer team. They will return to Aggie Soccer Field to host Grand Canyon at 6 p.m. on Saturday, October 10th. That is 4 days out. Moving to the women's side, on the 2nd of October, they took a 3-2 win versus Wyoming, making history with their first Mountain West win. UC Davis made history Friday night when the Aggies won their first Mountain West matchup while playing their first ever conference game at home as a member of the league with a thrilling 3-2 victory over Wyoming at Aggie Soccer Field. The Aggies came out on fire Friday by scoring the first two goals of the match in under 12 minutes to take a 2-0 lead against a Cowgirls team that entered the contest with a 6-match win streak, tied for third longest active win streak in college soccer. Herndon struck first on the 5th minute by scoring the second goal of her career on Lakeely Perkins' first career assist. Courtney Wagner followed by converting a penalty kick in the 12th minute for her first career goal after teammate Ashley Brewer fouled in the box by Wyoming goalkeeper Haley Bartell. The Cowgirls got one goal back in the 20th minute when Alyssa Glover put the ball into the back of the net on an assist from Kylie Balick. The score would remain 2-1 in favor of the Aggies until the 83rd minute when Wyoming's Maddie Burr headed into a rebound free kick from Glover to tie the contest at 2-2. The Cowgirls would outshoot the Aggies 6-1 the rest of the way, but JC DeFazio's game winner was the only one to find the back of the net. Wyoming held the final advantage in shots, shots on goal, and corner kicks. The match featured 31 total fouls, with 16 called on Wyoming and 15 going against UC Davis. The Cowgirls had 3 yellow cards, while UC Davis picked up 1. Quote from Kat Mertz, the head coach, "We got our first win in the Mountain West in our first ever match against Wyoming. It was a wild game. It was crazy. I'm incredibly proud of my players and their fight, their resiliency, and how they performed for 90 minutes. The UC Davis women's soccer team continues its current 2-match homestand by hosting Grand Canyon tomorrow, October 7th, in its next match on Pride Day and Junior Aggie Day at 6 p.m. For Swim and Dive, on the 3rd of October, the swimmers start season at the PAC Invite. UC Davis Swim and Dive program began its 2026-27 regular season Saturday, with all 24 swimmers on its roster competing Saturday on the second day of the 2-day PAC Invite hosted by Pacific at the Douglas M. Eberhardt Aquatic Center. The Aggies did not take part in Friday's opening day of the event. "This was a nice way to open our season at a meet we haven't attended in the past," head coach Matt Macedo said. "We were able to identify areas of strength, such as putting multiple races together in a short time, and also areas we needed to be better at, such as relay exchanges and trusting our speed in the front half of races. We are looking forward to building on today as we prepare to face a tough Nevada team next week in our home opener." The most notable Aggie performances on Saturday included freshman Madison McCormick's fourth place finish in the 100 intermediate medley, or in a time of 59.51 seconds, that ranks her 10th on the Aggies' all-time list of top performers in the event. Freshman Ileana Forth had the highest individual finish by an Aggie swimmer, with a third place showing in the 200 breaststroke at 2 minutes 23.5 seconds, while senior Ella Palmer was 5th in the 200 backstroke at 2 minutes and 6.6 seconds. Gabriella Kleeman also made her collegiate debut just 2 spots behind McCormick and 6th in the 100 intermediate medley at 59.79 seconds. Wow, I cannot speak today. While freshman Ciara Looney and junior Leonala Wong were in the top half of the 41 swimmers who competed in the 100 freestyle. The host Pacific swept the men's and women's standing with 1,143 points and 861 points, respectively. Next up for the UC Davis swim team, they will host Nevada at Shaw Aquatic Center in a dual meet to open its 2026-2027 schedule home schedule on Friday, October 9th at 1 p.m. with both swimmers and divers expected to compete. For men's tennis, on the 3rd and the 4th, three Aggies finish NorCal Invitational Shootout unbeaten. The UC Davis trio of Ivan Sofkin, Aiden Mueller, and Perry DeGuglio finished unbeaten in singles play at the two-day NorCal Invitational Shootout hosted by St. Mary's that concluded Sunday at the Timothy Korth Tennis Complex. DeGuglio was a third set winner over Sam Simmons of St. Mary's on Sunday, while Mueller defeated Joey Lyon in two sets. Sofkin did not play singles on Sunday. Other Aggie winners Sunday include Sofkin and Mueller teaming up for a 6-3 doubles victory over Sacramento State's Jacopo Antonelli and Nick Bowles, as well as Cyrus Ahmad and Nadul Chim winning a pair of doubles matches, both 6-2 against Devin Stupin and Joey Lyon of St. Mary's, and Nico Rodding and Sam Bautista of the Pacific. In addition, Ahmad had singles wins over Franco Susic of St. Mary's, while Kavi Tahari was victorious against Pacific's Jonty Giesen. I was really pleased today with the level of effort and intensity today after a long day of tennis yesterday, UC Davis head coach Eric Stottlemyre said. It shows a great commitment from our players that will help us going forward. All three of the Aggies' unbeaten singles players had started NorCal Invitationals with a pair of singles victories on Saturday. Sofkin started his Saturday with a win over Freddie Healy of Sacramento State before outlasting Giesen in a three-set thriller. Mueller defeated Sacramento State's Sebastian Vlahos, then won the first set against Pacific's Audie Doggan. DeGuglio took down Antonelli in his first match and Rodding in his second. The UC Davis men's tennis team will be in action on October 15th through the 20th at the ITA Northwest Regionals, hosted by Washington in Seattle. Coming up next, we have women's volleyball to wrap up the Blue and Gold Review. Starting on October 1st, a 3-0 victory versus Air Force as volleyball sweeps Air Force in first Mountain West home match. Off the first serve of the game by Cordero Barr, Chandler opened up the action with a kill off a ball from Starr. Despite pushes from Air Force early in set one, Davis started to pull away early off a balanced offensive and defensive attack, capitalized by 5 kills by Bogan. Up 20-16 late, service from Montpierre pushed her team to set point on a 4-1 run. Chloe Wong was next on the line, dumping the ball in before Chandler sealed a 25-17 win for her team. Set two began identically to the first, with another 4-1 service putting the Aggies up 4-2 early. However, the Falcons swooped in on 4 straight points, taking their first lead of the night. Both teams battled back and forth from there, matching each other in nearly point for point, with Air Force on top 15-14 at the media timeout. Coming out of the break, Davis began to turn things in their favor, with the only ace of the night going to Chandler on a 5-0 scoring run. From there, the home team was able to keep their opponent at bay as another kill from Bogan secured a 25-20 set win and gave them a 2-0 lead. Ahead 8-7 to begin the third, the Aggies saw Air Force put together 5 straight points to take their biggest lead in the match. Unfettered, Davis used 3 points to cut into the lead, keeping with their opponent before a 5-0 run that featured 4 kills for Hibino gave them back the advantage at 18-16. Tied at 22, the Aggies put the finishing touches on a sweep as Chandler got the touch on 3 straight points to complete a 25-22 and 3-0 victory. Gianna Bogan's 16 kills led the Aggie offense and marked the 5th time during her freshman season she's gone for double-digit kills, as well as logging her season high. From head coach Dan Connors, tonight was one of our better offensive nights. Hitters were taking big swings and forcing Air Force to play defense and in long rallies. That's what we talked about before the match. We came out with a good defensive effort as well. We didn't block a ton of balls, but we slowed a lot of balls down and we held their hitting percentage to around .150, which is excellent. I think overall we executed our game plan and that was what it takes to beat a very good team. On October 3rd, they followed that up with another win, this time 3-1, also versus Air Force, as Mia Starr moves to second on all-time assist list and volleyball takes a rematch against Air Force in 4. For the second straight game, the Aggies came out of the game firing, capturing 5 of the 6 first 6 points with the highlight coming from an ace by Pierre. Chandler and Chloe Wong each got aces of their own a few moments later, pushing their team to a dominant 15-6 start heading into the technical timeout. The Falcons looked to collect themselves on a 3-1 service run, but it was offense by Chandler and Caldwell that kept them at bay, with the second kill from Caldwell giving Starr the assist record and helping lead the team to a 25-15 victory. Set 2 was much closer, with the Air Force defense slowing the Davis offense and staying within arm's reach of the home team. Offense by the freshmen kept the Aggies afloat through the first part of the game, with neither team taking more than 2-point lead. Tied at 22 late, 2 straight kills by Grace Fiazu put the Air Force on the brink of victory. Chandler got 1 back to close the gap, but the Falcons put set 2 to rest 25-23 and tied the match at 1 point apiece. The third set began as a mirror image of the second, with both clubs sitting tied at 9 early. From there, the Aggies saw the offense come to life on kills by Bogan and Chandler, creating a 5-1 run and pushing the home team up as much as 7. With Rachel Dungan on the serve, Davis wrapped up a third set in dominant fashion, with Caldwell and Himbino getting a block, Umpier getting a kill, and Umpier and Caldwell getting another block. Three straight points gave the Aggies a 25-16 win and put them on the brink of victory. Starting the fourth set tied at 4 apiece, the Aggies pulled away early, collecting 4 of 5 on the Falcons. Chandler came up to life in the fourth, kiling a 4-0 run with 2 kills and 1 service ace. Up 19-13, Davis saw their opponent begin to strike back on another 4-0 service run, getting within 2. Following a timeout, the home team wrapped it up by taking in 6 of the last 7 points, with an ace by Dunnigan making a 25-18 win and 3-1 victory overall for the Aggies to keep them undefeated in conference play. Next up, UC Davis stays home next weekend for a 2-game swing against New Mexico on October 8th and October 10th. The first match against the Lobos on October 8th will begin at 6 p.m. Pacific. And with that, we wrap up our third episode of Blue and Gold Review for 2026-2027. We're going to get a couple cards in. We're going to give our voices a little break. And when we come back, we're going to talk about the MLB wild card round. Stick around for that if you so please. I'm Big Easy, joined by DJDB Cooper and DJ Frank. And thank you for tuning in to KDBS Davis 90.3 FM.

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1: 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We train Monday, Wednesday, Friday from 5 to 7 p.m. in the pavilion on the second floor of the U Center. All you need is workout gear, 16-ounce gloves, 180-inch hand wraps, and then you're set. You can decide if you want to train once, twice, or thrice a week, and the dues will vary accordingly. All the information is on our Instagram and on our Facebook.
2: As the weather warms up and mosquitoes begin to appear, Americans are concerned about West Nile virus. However, few are somewhat familiar with the symptoms, and even fewer know how to protect against the disease. Symptoms of West Nile may include headache, fever, body aches, skin rash, disorientation, chills, and muscle aches. Left untreated, the virus can lead to encephalitis. Fortunately, the West Nile virus is preventable, and there are ways to protect yourself and your family. One of the most effective ways to protect yourself is to wear a DEET-based insect repellent.

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1: It's Big Easy.
2: What did you do, DJ DB Cooper?
0: And we're gonna talk some MLB Wild Card recap. And let's be honest, there was only one good series.
2: Yeah.
0: So let's go through. Yeah, not to disrespect the fans of these teams, but let's be honest. White Sox Astros. Did anybody actually watch this?
2: Yeah, I mean the Astros were clearly the worst team in the playoffs, and the White Sox, I think are probably one of the truer dark horse teams in the playoffs. But even then, I think they still had a very clear advantage over Houston because, for one, Houston's rotation was terrible. Their bullpen, so-so. The offense was entirely Yordan Alvarez, who's been pretty cold for like the past month, to the point where I think he's going to get it, but he definitely made AL MVP a more interesting conversation than it was a couple months ago. But I'm not surprised at all by that result. But I am excited for the White Sox. I think they're a really fun team. I hope they continue to succeed. So far they have been. More on that later. But yeah, Houston, incredibly flawed team. Only made it due to no one in that division wanting to win the division or win baseball games at all, really. And when they finally ran into real competition on a big stage, they kind of just laid down and died.
0: Yeah, I mean, you bring up the point about Yordan Alvarez. Just kind of looking at his two games against the White Sox, if I can even find them. Hello? Wait, where do we go?
2: I think, are you on BBRF?
0: I'm on the regular season.
2: Yeah, there's a different page for postseason.
0: So his two games against the White Sox, he, at the plate, he went 1-for-8. And that one, where'd it go? That one was just a single, no RBIs, no walks, no home runs, two strikeouts. Just, you're like, supposedly the AL Triple Crown threat. You just can't do that in the postseason. Let's be honest.
2: Yeah, I was saying going into the series, if the Astros are going to do anything in the playoffs, it's going to be because Yordan Alvarez goes nuclear, and he did the exact opposite of that. He went coughing baby.
0: Yeah, pretty much. Batting average of 125. OBP.
2: Better than Jaron Duran.
0: Better than Jaron Duran. OBP of 125. Slug of 125. OPS of 250.
2: Not a great way to win ball games.
0: I mean, usually, I think, in my personal opinion, when it comes to baseball, you're better. Usually, the team that can hit the ball is the one that wins.
2: This is generally the case. I've observed.
0: That's my understanding of baseball, at least. But yeah, I mean, honestly, not the most interesting series.
2: Yeah.
0: Like, yeah, the White Sox are a fun story, but I just don't think the brand of baseball is the most, you know.
2: You don't see the vision.
0: I really don't see the vision. Like, the brand of baseball, I just don't think is very fun. I think
2: they're lit. I think they're turned.
0: Anyways, moving on to the next American League series. This one was a lot more interesting, but not in a good way. The Yankees just bring out the belt for the Red Sox. And when I tell you the belt, I'm talking like, I don't even know how to describe it. This was just bad. This is a bad. This is, shout out DJ Dilettante, but this was the kind of series where DJ Dilettante walks in the studio, looks at me, goes, "What did I tell you, Big Easy? What did I tell you?" Yeah, the Yankees game one just brought it against the Red Sox. And in game two, one of the most questionably managed bottom of the sixth innings I think I've ever seen. Chad Tracy, for as successful as he's been this year, taking over for Alex Cora, he's not an MLB level manager. Mm-hmm. Let's be honest here. I mean, for one, Sonny Gray. I get that the analytics are telling you, hey, Sonny Gray, you should probably pull him. But why would you pull Sonny Gray, right? Who's given up one run through five innings. There's a man on base, sure, but that's one man on base, right? Mm-hmm. Why would you pull him for Garrett Crochet, right? Garrett Crochet, who has not thrown an MLB inning since April. You put Garrett Crochet in this high leverage situation, and you pull Sonny Gray. Garrett Crochet immediately loads up the bases, right? He throws a yes hitter, which includes throwing a strikeout but logging zero outs, which is probably like the best way you could have summed up this sixth inning. Let's be honest here.
2: To be fair, not his fault, but
0: it's not his fault. But just the fact that it's his, just like, statistically, he threw zero innings, right? Through zero innings, left bases loaded, logged a strikeout and no outs.
2: Mm-hmm.
0: That's probably like the best way you could describe that game, because yep. immediately, who even came in for... who came in for Garrett Crochet? I forget.
2: I don't remember.
0: But immediately after, just the runs poured on, because this was a... What is it? This was a 1-1 game heading into the sixth, or bottom of the sixth, and then the Yankees pulled out of it like 7-1 just because they just yeah. couldn't stop scoring.
2: Mm-hmm.
0: And I mean, Chad Tracy, man, I get, you know, you love your ChatGPT, you know, ChatGPT.
2: Grok, who should I put in? Please, Grok, I only have a couple seconds before I have to make the mound visit.
0: Grok, should I pull Sonny Gray? The matchups are bad, but Sonny Gray, I don't know. In what world is pulling Sonny Gray the right call there? Because, I mean, yeah.
2: You should absolutely pull Sonny Gray. And then 10 minutes later, it's like, you're right, that's my mistake. You should have left Sonny Gray in.
0: It reminds me of that one where it's like the guy, he's like folded halfway with like the barbell on him. And it's like, you're very right. You should not try to squat 1,000 pounds. I was just trying to hype you up. I did not actually think you could squat 1,000 pounds.
2: Oh,
0: you were
2: Brock.
0: Right. I was just kidding about pulling Sonny Gray. The analytics may show that Sonny Gray should be pulled, but in the heart of the moment, baseball is all about heart. You know, like, dude, at the end of the day, Sonny Gray was on a tear. He had given up one run through five. And then, in your best wisdom, you end up going through, what, four pitchers in that one inning?
2: Mm-hmm.
0: Just ridiculous management. And did you watch the post-game interviews with Wilson Contreras and Sonny Gray?
2: I did not.
0: So, Sonny Gray was very, very obviously upset.
2: Yeah.
0: He was saying, like, he was asked, like, are you going to be in the MLB? He's like, yeah, I'm probably going to play next year. And then the next question was...
2: He's going to be the Giants ace next year.
0: Yeah, no, the next question was, are you going to be with Boston next year? He's like, we'll see, which is pretty obviously.
2: Yeah.
0: Like, yeah. And then you go to Wilson Contreras, and then Wilson Contreras publicly was like, I don't know why we did that. He was fine. I don't know why he came out, but I'm not happy about it.
2: Mm-hmm.
0: And I mean, honestly, as a DH, like, yeah, okay, you can't really blame the DH for the defense, you know, collapsing. Because to be fair, the infield defense around Garrett Crochet was also not great, but you put in a guy who's just bone cold, right?
2: Mm-hmm.
0: Like, he's fresh off a major injury. The highest level he threw, I think, was Double A.
2: Yeah.
0: And then you throw him into a high leverage postseason game against the Yankees. What exactly are we doing here?
2: Yeah.
0: You know, I don't know. Just, I'm pretty upset about that. But on the flip side for the Yankees, I mean, they kind of played small ball.
2: Yeah.
0: Surprisingly enough, the Yankees, they were playing pretty small ball. They were just getting their guys on base, hitting bloopers to move their guys up into scoring position, and then hitting a blooper to bring them home. And you know what? I've been harping on star power this entire postseason, but frankly, it looks like small ball might be the strat. Because, I mean, you look at Yankees-Rays, you know, looking ahead here, but Yankees Rays is being won by the Rays because the Rays are out small balling the Yankees, mm-hmm. right? The Brewers are winning because they're out small balling the Padres, because the Padres are like a, you know, they're a boom or bust team, and the Brewers are just getting their bases on, you know?
2: Yeah, I think so much of the playoffs is a playoff run is just so much more significant than a regular season run, even just one. And for that reason, like, just manufacturing runs, I think, is a much more viable strategy yeah. in the playoffs, because on the whole, the pitching is going to be a lot better. You're not going to get a lot of big mistakes, so you have to kind of just take what you can get. And if that's, you know, infield hits, if that's bloop singles, if that's sacrifice bunts, sacrifice flies, you can manufacture your way to success in the playoffs for sure.
0: Yeah, for sure. And then that's kind of just how the Yankees won the wildcard series. We're going to go to the National League now. Looking at Padres-Cubs. Padres sweep the Cubs 2-0 in San Diego. Expected result, I'll be honest.
2: Mm-hmm.
0: I fully picked the Padres. I thought the Cubs were just going to collapse, you know.
2: I didn't.
0: I'm also, to be fair, very biased.
2: Mm-hmm.
0: In the Studio B right now, I am very happily wearing my Milwaukee Brewers home alternate pinstripe from 2010 to 2019. Look, PCA, fake demon.
2: Not true.
0: PCA is a fake demon.
2: You don't know ball.
0: Michael King. That.
2: Okay, Michael King is also a demon.
0: Michael King is on his demon time. I don't know. This game was just, I mean, truly, truly shocking baseball offensively from the Cubs. Let's be honest here. Like,
2: mm-hmm.
0: this is a series that I expected where every game would probably be like 5-6, right? And then Chicago, like, you know, you don't expect big scores like the Yankees out of Chicago. What you expect out of Chicago is a consistent, okay, well, by the end of this game, they're going to score 6 runs, right?
2: Yeah.
0: This whole series, they scored 1 run total.
2: Mm-hmm.
0: San Diego, on the other hand, just mollywopped Chicago offensively.
2: Yep.
0: And then, I don't, like, Kevin Gausman, I don't know what the deal was. I don't know what the problem is, but for a team that, frankly, I think this team is actually pretty well-rounded defensively, what do you fix here?
2: Yeah, I mean, the Cubs are obviously like a very offense-heavy team, and because it's kind of just the high-variance nature of the wild card round being 3 games, and in most cases 2 games, I feel like it's a sweep more often than not. If you have one bad game offensively and you're a team with a pitching staff that just couldn't really step up like the Cubs were, you were just kind of doomed.
0: Yeah.

0: split the series. And I'm telling you, like, game one and game two, incredible baseball.
1: Yep.
0: Like, just game one, man. When I tell you, like, game one, you had the, what is it? It was looking like Philly was done. You know, they're down 3-1. Then you get one homer. So it's only down one. Then you get another homer. Oh, it's tied. And then Alec Bohm comes up, and it's like, is Alec Bohm going to hit one here? And he slams one to the warning track, mm-hmm. you know? And then, of course, Atlanta got in. But then I texted DJ DB Cooper. I'm like, dude, low-key, Philly could take game two, you know?
1: Mm-hmm.
0: And lo and behold, Philly just trading blows. They get that edge-out win over the Braves. And, you know, I'm thinking, like, man, game three? I gotta tune in for this. But then game three, I'm sitting in lecture and I'm just, wait, the Phillies kind of just rolled over and died.
1: Yeah.
0: Like, I'll be honest here. They had, like, you know, my most annoying habit as a baseball commentator is just harping on momentum, right? I'm all about momentum. And I was thinking, dude, if Philly can end the game in game one like that, they can win game two. They have to take game three, right? They're on the road against their hated division rival.
1: Mm-hmm.
0: This is the time where the vets step up, you know? They get on base. They finish the plays. This is the time for them to step up because this is their last shot. This has to be their time. But then they just... It looks like they were just like, oh, I just gotta go to my physical therapist, man. I gotta get my red light bath. I'm done for the season. I can't play another three games at this, man. And it's just so disappointing because game one and game two were so good. And then game three was just Atlanta was, it almost looked like Atlanta came in and was just, wait, you guys aren't even going to try?
1: Mm-hmm.
0: All right, I guess. Thanks.
1: Yeah. Credit to the Phillies for making it close. I honestly did not think the series would be close at all. I thought Atlanta was clearly the better team, even despite their pitching woes. But Philly, yeah, I mean, the incredibly inconsistent team, probably the most inconsistent in the playoffs, I think, because we saw when they did well, it was because Harper and Schwarber did well. And when those guys weren't doing well, there was no one else to pick up the slack. And because of that, they just kind of, like you said, fell over and died and just didn't like have anything to offer in game three.
0: Yeah.
1: Even their pitching couldn't really save them. They had Cy Young candidates getting outdueled by Ray Kerr.
0: Yeah.
1: Which is crazy. Shout out 7-Eleven. And then, like, Aaron Nola had one relief appearance. He was bad. I think Jesus Luzardo had a great game. But other than that, the pitching was merely good and not otherworldly like we kind of thought. Like, I thought they would need to be for the Phillies to make a run. And without that great pitching, there was just not nearly enough power, not enough thump in that offense. I mean... That's a bad offense.
0: Yeah.
1: It's a bad lineup.
0: I mean, wait for next year.
1: Oh, yeah.
0: I mean, on the flip side, though, credit to Walt Weiss and the whole Braves pitching staff. I mean, I felt like Atlanta's pitchers really stepped up here.
1: Definitely. I liked what I saw out of Tyler Mahle a lot. Obviously, sucked for the Giants, gets to Atlanta, gets a lot better. Many such cases.
0: Dylan Lee really stepped
1: Dylan
0: up.
1: Dylan Lee looked
0: out
1: good.
0: Out of the bullpen, I did not, like, honestly, when he came out of the bullpen, I was really just like, really?
1: But yeah.
0: Frank, like, he played, I think he pitched two games in the series, or did he pitch all three?
1: I forget.
0: But he pitched multiple games in the series, and he looked really good. I mean, he was calm, he was composed. You know, not the craziest style in the world, but he looked like a guy where, you know, going into the dot, and he's been used in the Dodgers series, where if you just need one inning, you put in Dylan Lee and he'll give you like a good, like, you know, four batters and he's done.
1: Yeah, I think what Atlanta's done really well with her pitching staff so far is just getting bulk innings from a lot of places.
0: Yeah.
1: Which is what they needed to do. I think they have a much better bullpen than they do rotation, because the rotation is Chris Sale, who, like, yeah, it's Chris Sale. You're scared to face Chris Sale. Tyler Mahle, who has been good, but he did really stink it up for 4 months of the season in a pitcher's ballpark, I might add. But they've gotten contributions out of Ray Kerr has been huge. Dylan Lee has been huge. Didier Fuentes has been a revelation for them. And they can really, like, I think this is a team that can bullpen manage its way to wins. And I mean, really, that's what they did in game two was get there with great bullpen management and timely moves to shut down a very potent Dodgers offense.

0: And even in the game today, which they lost, I think they still did that very well. They just didn't get a lot from their offense.
1: Yeah.
0: I do think the Braves are a very good team. And I think they're a team that if they can paper over their big weakness, which is the rotation, which they have done so far.
1: I mean,
0: I do
1: only
0: think they
1: giving
0: can make
1: up
0: a
1: three
0: run.
1: Runs to the Dodgers.
0: Yeah.
1: It's really not a bad deal. I mean,
0: and then that one picture of Ohtani like whiffing on a pitch that was like 20 feet away from him.
1: I will say I really like how much trust they have in their bullpen.
0: Yeah.
1: I mean, Didier Fuentes especially. I mean, he's had some shaky moments.
0: Yeah. And he's younger than me.
1: Yeah, which is horrifying to think about.
0: Yep.
1: But Walt Weiss, you know, even in the shaky moments, he just looked at Didier Fuentes. He just went, "You're staying in."
0: And then,
1: hey, trust in your guy, man. Like, that's what Chad Tracy should have done with Sonny Gray. But yep. Didier Fuentes, you know, you get him in a situation where he's got men on the corners and it's like high pressure, high leverage, you know, only one out. You force him to stay in and he pitches two good batters and he gets out of the situation. And that's what you need for a young pitcher like Fuentes, where you need to put him in high pressure situations. You need to show him that, yes, he's capable. And then you develop the mentality for the long term. Because, I mean, look, going into next year, I don't doubt that Didier Fuentes is probably going to be one of the best relievers in the MLB.
0: Mm-hmm.
1: Like, or maybe not one of the best just yet, but he's on pace to be one of the best.
0: If they don't, they might even make him start, honestly.
1: Yeah, I mean, he's shown that under pressure, he can perform, absolutely. I think the Braves, for me, kind of suffer where the Cubs suffer. Because this is like what I was saying before the wildcard series, where the Chicago, like, I just don't think that they, like, they are, yes, a model of consistency where they can, you know, they can hit for average. But I think this is a team where they if they're going to win, they're going to win because they have out-boomed you. You know what I mean? Like,
0: yeah. I do think the Cubs and the Braves are quite similar teams, but I think the Braves have a clear advantage
1: in the
0: especially in the playoffs in the bullpen.
1: Yeah.
0: The Cubs bullpen honestly might have been even worse than the rotation, and the rotation was buns.
1: Yeah. But I think the offense, just you look at this roster of Drake Baldwin can mash. You got Ozzy Albies who can mash. You got Matt Olson who can, you know, Austin Riley, Ronald Acuña, Michael Harris. Even
0: respect Mauricio Dubon.
1: Mauricio Dubon. Mike Yastrzemski has his moments.
0: Mike Yastrzemski is a clutch demon. If you know, you know.
1: So this is a team where I think, you know,
0: And Rowdy Tellez.
1: Yeah,
0: for
1: dude,
0: some reason.
1: Dude, Rowdy Tellez. I didn't even know. When I saw him on my TV screen, I thought he was a coach.
0: Yeah.
1: But this is a team where I think their advantage over Chicago is that they have a much, much higher boom factor. But against the Dodgers, you know, today going against Yamamoto. Yamamoto's a shutdown pitcher. Like, you're not going to get that boom factor, and I just don't think that they can get on base as effectively as the Dodgers.
0: Mm-hmm. Yeah.
1: But I think that who's pitching for game four? Who's pitching
0: for the Braves or the Dodgers?
1: For the Dodgers.
0: I think it's Glasnow.
1: Oh, if it's against Glasnow, I think Glasnow might. This is a shot where I think Glasnow might end up giving up a lot of boom hits.
0: Yep, I agree.
1: To the Braves, and I wouldn't be surprised if this pushes to five.
0: Mm-hmm. And I think it's Malley for Atlanta.
1: Probably, yeah.
0: Because Sale went today.
1: Yeah. And then Holmes was... Was it Holmes?
0: I think so, yeah.
1: For game one.
0: Oh, I'm not sure.
1: I don't remember. Anyways, main point. Game four is going to be wild. And I'm going to predict it right now. I think game... You know, this is a good transition. Before DJ OAB gets in here. And... Since it's 7:01, you're tuned into KDVS Davis 90.3 FM. This is Aggie Talk, KDVS's legacy sports talk show. I am Big Easy with TGDB Cooper.
2: Hi.
1: We're going to talk Dodgers, Braves. You know, good transition here. Dodgers, Braves, man. I think the momentum is, like, really, really good here. I think the momentum is great here because at the end of game one, they had a huge win. For game two, they actually did win. In game three, like, it was kind of so-so. But I think game four it's going to be at Truist, isn't it?
0: Yes.
1: Yeah, it's going to be at Truist. You know, Tyler Glasnow. Now, no disrespect to Tyler Glasnow. But I think this is a perfect setup for the Braves, yeah, to get a huge win to bring it back to Los Angeles. Because what? I mean, we kind of talked everything that we really needed to say about this series. And I have to do my one nice thing about the Dodgers. Even though DJ OAB is not here, but it's probably better that he's not hearing it. My one nice thing about the Dodgers, a lot of the Dodger bullpen, I'd be happy as a starter with for the Brewers.
0: Mm-hmm. Yeah.
1: That's my one nice thing I'm going to say about the Dodgers today. Next up, we're going to talk about Sox Guardians. Sox Guardians, it's a Like, let's just say it. It's a blessed year for Chicago. They're the team of destiny. If not the Brewers, I hope the White Sox win.
0: Yep.
1: But also, I think what's going on with the Cleveland-Chicago series, I mean, Chicago just can't stop scoring, you know?
0: Yeah.
1: Like, game one was a 4-0 blank. Game two was 4-3, but I don't think, it just didn't feel as close as 4-3. You know what I mean? Like, the score doesn't really tell everything. Oh, and there he is. Oh,
0: just in time.
1: Oh, he's
0: making so some weird the things. Chicago White Sox. So honestly, I do think with the White Sox, I do think they're a better team than Cleveland.
1: I think they're much better.
0: I don't think it's a much better. I don't think it's that big of a difference. But I think with Chicago, especially what has been driving their success has been the pitching has really stepped up. Sean Burke, who
1: baseball psycho man.
0: Yeah, he's a sicko. But he's crazy good. He's really stepped it up. He's an electric pitcher to watch. Hagen Smith has looked good. I like what I've seen out of him. And the offense is well established. Miguel Vargas, I think I said this last week, probably the most underrated hitter in baseball right now. Colson Montgomery and Munetaka Murakami, when they're on, they're on. And I feel like they've
1: been
0: on.
1: I'm a Japanese!
0: And I think Cleveland just doesn't have anything to match. I mean, I think, if I'm not mistaken, they threw Williams and Messick in games one and two, and that didn't work. And
1: just rung up, man. I feel bad behind, for Gavin Williams.
0: Behind those guys, it's just like, I don't think they're getting much out of that rotation. The bullpen's good, but the offense just is not giving them any leads. J-Ram, as much as it pains me to say him because I love him, has been like nowhere in the playoffs, really. I just have not liked what I've seen out of Cleveland. They got insanely lucky that they didn't have to play a wild card round because I think they would have gotten 2-0'd.
1: I mean, against Houston, though, I think it probably could have gone to 3.
0: Yeah, I guess that's a good point. They would have been playing Houston.
1: But, like, I mean, still, like, it would have been a bigger struggle than... Because, I mean, the White Sox smacked around the Astros.
0: They really did, yeah.
1: Like, it was no contest. But if it would have been Cleveland, I think at least Yordan Alvarez would have done better than 125 at the plate. You know what I mean?
0: Yeah.
1: And I think we have to finally address the elephant in the room.
2: Hey, what's up, everybody? It's DJ OAB. OAB Nation. What?
1: You were just in time because as soon as you walked in, we wrapped up all of our Dodger talk.
2: Oh, so well,
1: we've moved on.
2: Well, don't worry. In case everyone needs a reminder, Game 3.
1: We've moved on.
2: Goes to the Dodgers.
1: We've moved on.
2: Yoshinobu Yamamoto. 7 innings pitch, 10 strikeouts.
1: And like every single Dodger fan, everybody's already heard it, but a Dodger fan has to say it. You know, a second and a third time.
2: Well, have you said your...
1: I did.
2: You did?
1: I did.
3: Yep, you did.
2: What was it?
1: Ouch. I'm not saying it again.
2: Okay, yeah. That's okay. I'll go through the recording and make sure it happened.
1: You do that.
2: Okay.
1: You do
2: and
1: that.
2: And if it didn't happen, then I'm going to have two next week.
1: You know what?
2: Don't worry. I'll make sure. I'll check.
1: I'll let you scrub through the entire 2-hour recording. But anyways,
0: I will also say one nice thing about the Dodgers. The alleged financial fraud that their owner is committing has allowed the PWHL to grow, which is pretty cool. So,
1: hey, you know,
0: we'll
1: what?
0: Take it.
1: One more nice thing about the Dodgers. Their entire financial scam has been covered up by Man City.
0: Yep.
1: So
0: this
1: they're
0: is
1: really,
0: true.
1: They're really not under that
0: it
1: much.
0: It could always be worse.
1: And you know what? I think if you're a Man City fan, you're probably still better off than being a Spurs fan.
0: And if you're a Man City fan, you probably are also a Dodger fan.
1: This is true.
2: I'm a Chelsea fan.
0: Okay, I can respect that.
1: Yeah.
0: When did you start being a Chelsea fan, though?
1: 2012.
2: I mean, I don't really follow soccer like that,
1: so
2: but...
1: That means 2012.
3: Yeah.
2: I mean, I've always just liked their colors because they match the Dodgers.
0: Okay. Well, yeah, as a Spurs fan, I guess it could be worse.
1: It could always be worse.
2: Let's go, Roma.
1: The one Serie A fan.
0: I only root for Middlesbrough FC.
1: The one Serie A fan in the entirety of Davis, California. Anyways.
0: Fakest league ever.
1: White Sox, Guardians, it's going to be a 3-0. They're going back to Chicago. Yep. In front of the homestand. Yeah, I mean, you're going to close it out. Let's be honest here.
0: Yeah.
1: Rays, Yankees. The Rays currently hold a 2-0 lead going into the New York stretch. Do you know what I would do for a Brewers Rays World Series.
0: Would be awesome.
1: So, look, the Yankees, I think they have, for some reason, effectively played small ball, like we said.
0: Yep.
1: But it's the Rays. The Rays are going to out small ball you in every single way. Because, I mean, what, last night's game was 1-0, right? Because it's 2-5. What am I talking about? It's 2-5 last night. Tampa still leads.
0: It should have been 5-3 because that home run would have been a home run in Yankee Stadium.
1: Oh, man. These Rays fans. Oh, no. Game one was 1-0. That's what I was talking about.
0: Mm-hmm.
1: The game one was 1-0. Just
0: Drew Rasmussen, blank. Beast.
1: Yeah. I mean, Gerrit Cole gave up one run, and that's really all that mattered. I mean, you want to talk about small ball, getting one run across to win a game. I mean, Drew Rasmussen, 8 innings pitched, 1 hit, 2 walks issued, 10 strikeouts. Mm-hmm. That is a straight up demon.
0: Yeah, you just can't beat the Rays of that game because you just can't give them outs because they have such a good pen and the pen is so well managed. You can't afford to just give them outs because, oh, Drew Rasmussen covered 8 of the 9 innings. Now we have our full bullpen fully rested, regardless of the rest of our rotation, which the Rays rotation, I think, is pretty so-so.
1: You know who's in the Rays bullpen?
0: Freddy Peralta.
1: Cam Boozer.
0: Wait, what?
1: Cam Boozer is in the
0: Rays. I forgot bullpen. About this.
1: No, but Freddy Peralta, yesterday, in 4.2 innings, gave up 3 hits, 1 earned run, 1 walk issued, 3 strikeouts. You know, could be worse. But I mean, that bullpen, Cam Boozer in 0.1 just gives up 1 walk. For Ian Seymour, 3 innings of work, 1 hit, 1 earned run, 4 strikeouts.
0: Ian Seymour's crazy. Super underrated.
1: Brian Baker going back-to-back nights, 1 inning pitch, perfect inning.
0: Those who know about the first time two players named Seymour ever faced each other when the Giants played the Rays last year. There have only been 3 players with the last name Seymour ever, and 2 of them were in the same game. Isn't that cray-cray?
1: That's crazy.
0: Ian and Carson.
1: Yeah, but I think, honestly, with the Yankees, like, it's kind of donezo. Like, I get you're heading back to Yankee Stadium. Yankee fans are going to be crazy, but
0: the vibes are just too bad.
1: Yeah, it's just not happening.
0: Cam Schlittler, don't run now.
1: He's talking it up. Do you see what he was saying about the rate? Like the
0: he's such a dweeb. I'm sorry. I hate that guy.
1: You know what? I'm feeling nice. DJ OAB, would you like to issue your recap? 4. Of Dodgers Braves game 3.
2: Wow, that's really kind of you.
1: It is your birthday today, after all.
2: It's pretty close. It's pretty close.
1: It is your birthday.
2: Happy
1: birthday
2: to you.
1: How's it feel to turn 12?
2: You know, the best birthday present in the world would be a Dodgers Brewers NLCS.
1: No, it wouldn't. No, it wouldn't.
2: Oh, unless you can get me something better.
1: I'm taking you out for a buffet.
2: That'd be pretty sick. No, I mean, I don't really have... What I said was kind of my recap. I got my point across. I think our bullpen continues to still be shaky for some reason. I don't know why, but it seems game is only in jeopardy in the last 2 innings of the game.
3: And 4 more in my bullpen.
2: Yeah, but the bullpen sucks. Anyways, our team sucks.
0: Did you have to watch Reaver San Martin throw 42 innings this year? Did you have to watch Ryan Walker hoops in the Big 26?
3: Nope, I didn't.
0: Yeah, count your blessings.
1: Have you ever had Christopher Rodriguez get pulled up 3 separate times to get DFA'd?
2: What I did see was Kike Hernandez hit a 2-run home run to put the game up 2-0.
1: Right.
2: And Freddie Freeman getting his get back.
1: Freddie Freeman in his bright veneers.
2: And it was a overall good game. Hopefully we can close it out in Atlanta, but at least now, push comes to shove, we have game 5 in LA, which is very nice.
1: I think that will be a huge swing. I do think that, we talked about this earlier, but I do think that the Braves are going to take game 4, I will say. Of the Dodger rotation, I do think Glasnow is the most vulnerable. Because, I mean, it's Yoshi. Yoshi gave up 1 run to the Braves, right? I just feel like...
0: You just got to make sure Blake Snell doesn't stay up late streaming Rocket League.
1: But yeah, I think Glasnow is probably the most vulnerable of them. And then, what is it? This Braves lineup, they're due to get a big game out very soon. And I just feel like, you know, at Truist, you just lost the last game, but you clearly have a lot of that momentum. You have your bullpen is doing great. It's probably due time to get that game 4 win. And then the game five at Dodger Stadium. Do you know who's gonna who's slated to pitch?
2: I think Skubal. I think we're only running a four-pitcher rotation.
1: I mean, Skubal versus Holmes. I think just that matchup alone is pretty clear. I think the Dodgers could take that one.
0: You don't believe in Ricky Bobby, Grant Holmes?
1: Ricky Bobby. Do you even know that reference?
2: Me?
1: Yeah.
2: I know.
1: Ricky Bobby.
2: Ricky Bobby?
1: Ricky Bobby.
2: Not the whole thing, man. I just know the last part.
1: Fake ball knower.
2: Maybe fake ball knower, man.
1: Talladega Nights, one of the... I think it is the best Will Ferrell movie. I don't like Elf.
0: No, Elf is bad.
1: Yeah. Talladega Nights. Anyways. Quick Brewers-Padres update. Bottom of the second. Two outs. Brewers-Padres tied at two. Dustin May, 1.2 innings pitched, three strikeouts, zero earned runs. It's doing good, Big Red. And you know what? We're gonna save Brewers Padres talk for when DJ Bugbite comes through, because I know DJ Bugbite has a lot to say about Game One. I'll say that much. Should we just go straight to NFL talk?
0: Yeah.
1: Let's go straight to NFL talk.
2: Let's do it.
1: Now, I've got 4-0 teams, and DJ DB Cooper, and DJ OAB. There's one name that stands out from this list. Are you guys ready?
0: Oh yeah.
1: The 0-4 teams in the NFL, the Miami Dolphins.
0: Yep.
1: The Los Angeles Chargers.
0: Mm-hmm. Okay.
1: The Tennessee Titans.
0: Yeah.
2: Yeah.
1: Tampa Bay Buccaneers.
0: Yep.
1: And the Houston Texans. Uh-huh. I want you guys to guess which one's the odd man out.
0: It would be the Houston Texans.
1: DJOAB, do you have a guess?
2: I guess to me the most unexpected would be the Chargers. If that's what we're going off of, but I don't know
1: I was gonna go Houston Texans, because going into the season I thought they were the very clear just top of the AFC. I think I had them ranked top five in the AFC.
0: Yeah,
1: but they're 0-4.
0: Yep.
1: I mean, CJ Stroud, he put up a pretty good performance against
0: Stroud's been good. Stroud has not been the problem, which
1: but
0: is
1: then the
0: kinda
1: defense
0: crazy.
1: Has just not been there. I mean, I guess I kind of predicted it, but in the wrong way, because I said preseason that the defensive front, not even defensive front seven, defensive front four was so good that it doesn't matter that their, you know, defensive backfield was like just above average. But I mean, it's kind of coming back to bite them, because like, yeah, you can rush the quarterback, but the quarterback's just gonna toss a floater up into a wideout and then just get a good chunk play out of that.
2: To give some credit to Houston, at least in comparison to the Chargers. I feel like the Chargers, or the Texans' schedule has been a little tougher than the Chargers.
1: Yeah.
2: The Chargers had the Cardinals week one, which obviously the Cardinals were supposed to be the worst team in the NFL.
1: Yeah.
2: And they kind of got stomped.
1: 26-7.
2: And they also have a team. I mean, Herbert is a veteran quarterback that always seems to be a regular season trooper.
0: Herbert should learn some lessons from Sean Burke.
2: We've got Omarion Hampton, who's a second-year running back, who prime of his running back career, basically. We got Joe Alt. We've got Ladd McConkey. We've got Mike McDaniel as the new offensive coordinator. Who,
1: I mean, Mike McDaniel's been bad.
2: I know. And he was a proven OC, so people thought maybe just give him a simpler role, go back to his roots, and they'd be good. But
1: you give Jim Harbaugh, right? Veteran coach, great defensive guy, a guy like Mike, an offensive genius like Mike McDaniel, and what does he produce?
3: 0-4.
1: 7 points against the Cardinals defense.
2: And I don't think they've even been plagued by many injuries
1: either. They've been pretty healthy.
2: Yeah. At least the Texans are missing Tank Dell.
1: Yeah, but like, I don't know. This is just...
2: They missed Nico Collins for a couple games too.
1: Yep. At least with Miami, it was expected that they were probably going to be like one win.
2: Miami was not expected to be good. Titans were not expected to be good. Buccaneers even. That's a playoff team in my opinion.
1: They should be, but I think Baker's regression is like really the obvious point here, plus his injury. Like, I can kind of excuse them because like Baker's been poor, because it's not like a team thing. It's an individual player, and that individual player happens to be the quarterback.
2: They have some other guys, and Chris Godwin's regressed a little bit.
1: Yeah, but also Chris Godwin is just old.
2: Evans is gone.
1: Yeah. Egbuka should have taken a step up, but I just traded Egbuka. And okay.
2: I think he had a touchdown called back too.
1: Yeah. I need to cook DJ OAB real quick, because I traded Malik Nabers, Emeka Egbuka,
2: and Bill Crosby
1: Merritt for Brian Robinson, who just put up 27 points.
2: Did you start him?
1: I did.
2: That's crazy.
4: Yo, I got B. Robinson for the Falcons.
1: Hey, B. Robinson gave me 27.
2: What? That's all right, because Malik Nabers did have a good game. So.
1: He did, yeah. That's... his one good game of the year.
2: Hey.
4: Not going to have any more. Yeah.
1: 18 throwing in the ball. And also, I still have Breece Hall, who is, it's pretty disappointing at 8 points, but then on my IR, waiting to go, also from DJOEB.
2: No, no. We had Braylon Allen who had 8 points.
1: Oh, yeah, Braylon Allen had... Breece Hall is on my IR. Braylon Allen had 8 points. Yeah. But I'm pretty happy with that trade. It's safe to say.
4: You know, I'm getting off my IR next week.
1: Who are you getting off IR?
4: We are.
0: You know, Christian Kirk.
1: I don't know if we're allowed to do the Steve Day impression.
2: Is he even on a team?
4: He's on the Niners.
1: Yeah.
0: I drafted him because I was like, okay, first of all, this will be funny, but second of all, the Niners' entire wide receiver room is going to get substationed, and he's probably going to play significant snaps, which is kind of what's happening.
1: Hey, I mean, talking about the Niners, though, let's go through the 4-0 teams. Of course, first of all, the San Francisco 49ers are 4-0.
0: Yep.
1: Next up, of course, the Kansas City Chiefs and the Minnesota Vikings. Now, I'm going to say it. I think this is the Niners' last shot.
0: Maybe.
1: I think, or not last shot, period. I think it's their last shot with this roster. I think after this year, if you don't win the Super Bowl, you got to get rid of McCaffrey. I think McCaffrey physically...
0: Whoa, okay.
1: I think McCaffrey physically is done.
0: No.
1: Yeah, I think he's done.
4: He's having a good year.
0: Yeah.
1: No, no, no. But that's his pattern. He goes good year, bad year, good year, bad year, good year, bad year.
4: It's more like good year, injury, good year, injury.
0: Yeah.
1: Same thing. But I think physically his body is very, like, just end of the tank, he's done. Additionally, I think Brock Purdy's timeline for the way he plays is going to be very, very long. And I think next year, if you don't win the Super Bowl this year, next year you have to retool. I think you need to get as much value as you can out of your pieces. You know, fully retool around Brock Purdy. Because I think Brock Purdy can win you a Super Bowl. But you need to give him the right tools so that he can actually thrive.
2: Right.
1: He's a system quarterback, and that's not a bad thing. He's a Shanahan system quarterback, but he can't produce without Shanahan-level weapons. And I think CMC, there's a team desperate enough to trade for him, pay a big package. Honestly, Carolina, I think with CMC, you could pry Jalen Coker to get CMC back to Carolina. And I think Jalen Coker would be a great, just wide-out option for Brock Purdy. You know, like, do you see what, like, what I'm saying here?
0: Mm-hmm.
1: I think Kittle, his body's done too.
0: Nah, I mean, if he's... After what he went through last year, the fact that he's been as good as he has, I would beg to differ.
1: Okay, all right. I don't know. I'm just saying, like, in my opinion, just as an outsider, because I'm not a Niner fan, right? But I think it's time for them to just... I think it's probably time to retool soon. I don't think they need a full teardown, but I do think they need to consider, like, we're not going to keep the ship together, you know? Because you know how desperate it is? They had to resign Dante Pettis.
0: Yep.
1: That's how desperate the situation is. And I don't think Brock Purdy's winning a Super Bowl when you sign Dante Pettis.
2: The Niners have had quite a roller coaster of a wide receiver room this last offseason. I mean, Ricky Pearsall.
1: Mike Evans, man.
2: Mike Evans comes in. Brandon Ayuk throwing a hissy fit every other week.
1: Christian Kirk.
4: Brandon Ayuk was a 12-month psychological study conducted by Harvard. So.
2: Devo Samuel's back.
4: He is back.
1: He's been good.
4: I thought he was going to... not good. I think he's
2: going to
4: be washed, but he's been good.
2: Honestly, I figured this year the Niners would be like a wild card team. Yeah, I did not
1: too.
2: Expect them to start 4-0.
1: I will say I thought they'd be good, but I thought they'd be a victim to circumstance. Cuz I thought Seattle would be number 1. I thought LA would have be number 1. Uh-huh. But Los Angeles, I don't know what's up with Los Angeles. They're 2-2 cuz they
2: beat the Eagles. Yes.
1: They just beat the Eagles by 4 points, right?
2: Yep.
1: Statistically, they're actually doing pretty great, but the game flow is just not there. I mean, they had a 4-point win over a very shaky Eagles team without Lane Johnson and who just saw Jalen Hurts just toss up a Philly cheesesteak to everybody, right? And you got destroyed by the Niners week one. You kicked around the Giants, but that's the Giants where
2: Jackson Dart
1: got hurt.
4: Yeah.
2: That's the 3-1 NFC East leading Giants.
1: Yeah, but I'm saying like that was the game where Jackson Dart got hurt and Jameis Winston got thrown in against the Rams.
2: Yeah.
1: So I would say that they were pretty bad that game.
2: Yeah.
1: And then you lost the throw picks in the Broncos. Like you're 2-2 right now.
2: Okay. I agree game one was off. I think the offense was completely out of sync. They just could not get anything going. Game two, sure, is a gimme win. But to their credit, the Broncos are also a playoff team. I think that the Broncos always had a shot to win that game, and they executed perfectly, and they did. And I think maybe they should have beaten the Eagles by more, but Kyren is starting to get up to form. Puka is returning. He looks great as ever. Davante Adams has proven he's still got it, and he's still a great complimentary piece. Obviously, Blake Corum's back there. I think Matthew Stafford is a little shaky, but I don't think they've been performing. I think we had a lot of overreactions week one where we kind of felt like, oh, the Rams are, they're just toast. I don't know what's going on. But I think they're performing as they should be.
1: I would say week one, I can pass them because of their Australia mishap. Because true, they did the whole thing of like the Niners flew in multiple days ahead. They got adjusted. They slept right. But then the Rams, they decided to fly in the night before.
2: Yeah.
1: And all they did was get a plane with sleeper seats.
2: On top of that, Myles Garrett has been gone. Aaron Donald has played what? Has he played a game?
1: He's been up to speed.
2: So, but
1: he was dominant against the Jets.
2: They have not had a snap together, which I think will play a big difference. So their huge offseason acquisitions have not come to fruition yet. I think we have to give this team some time.
1: Yeah, it's just their defensive backfield acquisition. It was Jalen Watson and who else did they get from the Chiefs? I forget. Trenton McDuffie. That's right. Trent McDuffie and Jalen. Why am I blanking on names?
2: Jalen Watson.
1: They have been good, but I just don't think it's to the par that like the Rams were expecting. You know, because like, yeah, you could say like we can give him a sec, but this is football, right? Every single game matters a lot more, and I think the Rams, like Stan Kroenke, when he made these deals, he was expecting to be 4-0 at this point. You know, because this is like you traded big money for Jalen Watson, you traded big money for Trent McDuffie, you traded for Myles Garrett, and Myles Garrett's hurt. You also got Aaron Donald back. So defensively, you're expecting to be like, hey, we're going to give you 3 points per game at max, right? And that's going to be because you kicked a 60-yard field goal. But they've lost two games, and they gave up 20 points to the Eagles. And this is the Eagles team where Saquon Barkley is just half alive. Jalen Hurts is just not it.
0: Yeah, both their first and second string running backs are having a rough.
1: Yeah. And then you lose to Bo Nix.
2: Waiver pickup for Will Shipley, baby.
1: That's, I mean,
0: but will he or won't he, Shipley?
1: But I mean, that's the state of the Eagles right now, and you only win by four. You know.
0: I think there's another thing we got to talk about with the Rams. Stat Padford,
1: man.
0: Time comes for us all. There's no shame in it.
1: And retroactively,
0: but it's come for him.
1: That's what makes me love the. That makes me love the Ty Simpson pick.
2: Now,
1: I
2: didn't watch the Eagles Rams game, so maybe this could be completely just uneducated, but or uninformed. But could Jalen Hurts's? I know Jalen Hurts is regressing, but could his poor performance partially be the result of the Rams defense starting to come together?
1: No, he's been bad. he's been bad, and he still put up 20 points on the Rams.
2: True.
1: Which, you know. I don't know. I'm just concerned with this team, I'll be honest. I don't love what I see out of the Rams. And even, I mean, the Seahawks have been kind of an interesting spot, but I think the Seahawks have never been like a regular season team. I think they've always been like a postseason team, you know? Cuz like, you know, they are going to be good. They're going to be like a 12-5 team by season's end, which is like, yes, very good. But I think when it comes to the playoffs, that's when they're really going to come alive. So I'm really not worried at all, you know. But let's talk about the other two 4-0 teams. First off, the Kansas City Chiefs. Now, the Kansas City Chiefs, I don't get how they're 4-0. I'll be honest here. Their O-line is mid.
2: Yeah.
1: You know, Patrick Mahomes is kind of running for his life here. Their defense is just slightly above average, especially because they just gave away their top two defensive backs. The receivers are whatever, and even their best receiver, Taquan Thornton, just his ankle just went sideways.
2: Best receiver?
1: Are you saying Rashee Rice is their best receiver?
4: The imposter.
2: Are you saying not?
1: Yeah, I am saying not. I think Taquan Thornton starting the year was a little better.
2: Well, I'm hearing rumors that Tyreek Hill might sign with the Chiefs in this next coming week. I have heard rumors. How do we feel about that?
0: He's washed.
1: Yeah, I'll be honest.
2: I don't know. It could shake things up.
0: It's going to be like... I was going to say it's going to be like Bucks AB, but nah, Bucks AB was actually lit.
1: Bucks AB was actually like... Because I think the difference is...
0: He was lit. He just went crazy.
1: I think the difference is Antonio Brown has never been a physicals guy. You know what I mean? Antonio Brown has always been about perfection in footwork. He's always been about just timing. Tyreek Hill's game, well, yes, he's a solid...
4: He's really fast.
1: Yeah, Tyreek Hill's game is built around the fact that he will outrun you. His body is very bulky, so he's never going to be like an AB, where like AB, like his body, the way he's so fluid, he can like turn his shoulders one way, but then his hips will flip the other, and then you just get lost, right? Tyreek Hill, he's a runner, and he's a straight line runner.
2: But we never saw Tyreek Hill actually regress. We saw Tua get 3 concussions. So... in my opinion, I mean, sure, he's like a year removed.
1: Didn't he have a major leg injury?
2: I think he had an injury, sure. But we haven't seen the actual impact of that. We haven't seen any actual regression on the field. And I think it's not fair to rule him out so quickly.
1: So for a guy whose game is built on speed, I think a severe left knee dislocation, an ACL tear, and an LCL tear is probably going to affect your
0: speed. I didn't even know there was an LCL.
1: I think
0: where's the LCL?
1: Hold on. Where is the LCL? The LCL is on the outer side of the knee joint.
0: Well, where's the ACL? Is it on
1: That's
0: the inner side?
1: That's my next Google. The ACL is in the deep center of the knee, while the LCL is on the out. Okay, so the
0: What's on the inner side then?
1: So MCL.
0: Oh.
1: So you have LCL outside, ACL in the middle.
0: There's too many collateral ligaments, bro.
1: Yeah, but Tyreek Hill tore 2 of them at the same time, and his left knee went sideways. 2 of them.
2: Yeah, that's pretty bad.
1: So
2: I think most receivers don't come back from that. But hey, if Kadarius Toney could stay on the Chiefs roster for as long as he did, I think Tyreek Hill could still make some sort of an impact.
4: A point.
1: That is, yeah, fair enough. But I mean, is he going to be good though?
0: I think he's going to be better than what they got.
2: I think he could fit in as a slot. I don't think he's going to be their one. I don't think he's expected to
1: be. Well, I don't think he's going to be a good slot receiver. He's a straight line guy. You can't put him in the slot, to be honest, just with the way that his body moves. Like, just being honest here. Oh, I remember this clip. Do you remember seeing this?
2: I do not.
1: Okay, hold on.
2: I remember this.
1: Look at where his knee's pointed.
2: Oh, yeah. I see.
4: I don't need to see that.
2: Yeah.
4: Take your
1: word for it. So that's pretty bad. that's pretty bad. Yeah, I don't know. It's rough, man.
2: Ooh, Padres take a 1-0 lead.
1: Oh, what happened? Fernando Tatis Jr. grounds out. Shortstop
2: Drake
1: Cooper Pratt to
2: sack
1: first.
2: Bunt.
1: Samad Taylor scores 2 out.
2: On a sack bunt?
1: No. So that was before. Tatis grounded out, but it gave Samad Taylor time to go home.
2: I see.
0: Manufactured runs, man.
1: Small ball.
2: Going back to the Chiefs, though, I will say Travis Kelce has been performing a lot better than in recent years.
1: I know.
2: Yeah. Only explanation to this for me is... he's planning on this being his last year, so he's putting all his focus into it to try to win one more ring.
1: And then in the AFC Championship game, right? AFC Championship game, Bengals, Chiefs, right? He scores 1 minute left in the game. He goes up for his last touchdown grab, brings it in, corner, toes down. Oh, my God, Travis Kelce. And then Joe Burrow drives his way in 59 seconds for a game winner, right? And then as the orange fireworks go off, the Cincinnati Bengals are going to the Super Bowl. You have Travis Kelce sitting on the bench, staring at the confetti coming down, right? And then he goes to midfield with a microphone and he goes, Arrowhead Stadium, this chapter's closing, but I have another chapter. Gets down on one knee. All the confetti falling around him. Taylor, will you start a new chapter with me as I retire from the NFL? Could you imagine the ratings?
2: Did they not already get married?
1: Are they already married? Since when?
4: Did you not see this?
0: Man. It was like a big deal that they rented out Madison Square Garden. They like shut down all of Manhattan for it.
1: I did not see this.
2: Oh, I feel bad. Big Easy's entire Wattpad sequence just destroyed.
1: You know what? We're going to replace Gets Down on One Knee with... a new chapter began with baby Michael Kelce Swift
4: baby crawling.
1: Boom. All I had to do was change two words.
2: He gets down on one knee and holds up the ultrasound pictures.
0: And it's like, I'm retiring to become a full-time podcaster.
1: He's already a full-time podcaster, man. But no, I think this is a perfect setup for Travis Kelce to announce his child with Taylor Swift.
2: That would be
1: And then funny. The Taylor Swift NFL baby clothesline drops.
0: Do you think they make the kid go play football or make music? Because that kid's not getting a choice.
1: That kid's going to the arts.
2: Could you imagine?
0: Yeah.
1: For sure.
2: Could you imagine scoring a touchdown in the Super Bowl and then being the halftime show?
1: Oh, you know what?
2: In uniform, in jersey.
1: Travis Kelce's going to make the Super Bowl. He's going to score the first touchdown in the game, run to a camera, and then out of his shoulder pads, he's going to pull out the ultrasound photo.
2: He's going to pull out the baby.
1: Okay, I think we need a reset.
0: Talk about the Minnesota Vikings.
1: The Minnesota Vikings are okay. Hold on. The Minnesota Vikings are also 4-0. And honestly, the only thing I have to say about this, they could genuinely run a cover -2.
0: Yeah.
1: And they'd still find a way to get.
0: They are 4-0 for one reason, and that reason is Brian Flores is an evil genius.
1: Dude, this dude runs cover 0 every single down. And he laughs at you if you try to do anything about it. Genuinely.
0: Dude's
1: like,
0: unreal.
1: This is a ridiculous defense. Their offense is actually, like, okay. But their offense could put up 6. I mean, their offense put up 9 points and they still won. Just because their defense
0: gave
1: up
0: 3. They put up how many?
1: 9.
2: No. Did they play the Dolphins?
1: No, this was the Bears game. They won 9-3.
0: Oh, yeah.
1: They won 9-3. Because their defense looked at Caleb Williams.
0: 9-3.
1: Oh, actually, no. They looked at Tyson Bajan, because this is the game where Caleb Williams...
0: The secret Bajan.
1: This is the game where Caleb Williams went down, and he did the... Chicago, this is for you! But yeah, no, this Minnesota defense, I mean, what can you say about it? They could, like, honestly, if you took off a safety and just had him, like, play 10-on-11, they'd probably still win.
0: Yeah.
1: Like, it's just a ridiculously schemed up defense. Physically, they're just ridiculous. It's just they're well conditioned.
2: Shout out Aaron Jones.
1: Yeah.
2: For man. I don't even know how old he is. He's got to be 30.
1: He's in his 30s.
2: Showing up, still having success. It's always great to see Aaron Jones succeeding outside of a Packers uniform.
1: All right, man. What can the Commander say? You guys have, what is his name? Like Ethan Kalikakos?
2: Ethan Kaliakmanis.
1: The Greek freak, man. You have Ethan Kaliakmanis starting at quarterback. You have no room to talk.
2: No, false. He's not
1: what
2: starting.
1: False?
2: He's not starting. He never started.
1: He's
2: Marcus Mariota started.
1: He's going to start.
2: Nope. Week 5, in honor of himself, Jaden Daniels is starting.
1: Jaden Daniels is not going to start in honor of himself.
2: He is. I honestly believe he's starting this week. I think the reports, I think they're going to try to get him to go.
1: Dude, this is the next RG3.
2: He's cold. No, because RG3 snapped his leg. This is just his non-throwing elbow.
1: Yeah, he's going to go down on his non-throwing elbow, and he's going to try to catch himself with his leg, dude.
2: He's playing with that giant brace.
1: Oh, my God.
2: And everything's going to be fine. And Kaliakmanis is not getting a start, ever.
1: You know, with that bit of delusion, we're going to take a quick cart break. When we come back, I think it's time we talk some hockey, man.
2: Ooh, shit.
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0: We are back, y'all. And listen, DJ DB Cooper, I got three words for you. San Jose Sharks, must-see TV.
1: I don't know about must-see TV. I think you probably really didn't want to watch that game against the Dallas Stars.
0: Hey, but listen. Game one against Florida, right? Goes up 3-0.
1: They look fantastic against Florida, for
0: sure.
1: Blew
0: a 3-0 lead. But then, Chernyshov, N-O-T.
1: No, that was Cagnoni.
0: Was it Cagnoni?
1: Yeah.
0: Anyways.
1: It was Chernyshov against the Kings.
0: Cagnoni, overtime. Game winner. That's still a win in my book.
1: Yep.
0: And that's a win in the NHL's record book.
1: Yeah.
0: Game two against the Kings on Saturday. Just a total belt game. Absolute belt game.
1: Not really. Yeah.
0: All right, but listen.
2: It was a shootout, that's for sure.
0: You know, like when you're playing one on one with your little cousin, and you know, you kind of just let him take a couple shots, make him, you know.
3: I actually know exactly how that feels because that's how the Dodgers feel.
0: No, it's not. Anyways, the Sharks are toying around with the Kings, but ultimately, Sharks come out on top, and that's all that really matters. We don't talk about Game 3.
1: Yeah, I mean, I'll talk about it briefly. this team without Macklin Celebrini is in rough straits,
0: which
1: is not really due to the talent. I think there are a lot of great players on this team already. I really like what I've seen out of Chernyshov so far this year. I think he's been one of their best skaters. Cagnoni has been great, as this is his first full season. I like what I've seen out of Kesselring. Or not Kesselring. Well, I do like what I've seen out of Kesselring, but especially I think Mason Marchment has looked great. Obviously, Celebrini had like 5 points in the first two games without scoring a goal, which is ridiculous. Smith has looked good. The problem with this team is our coach is a moron. He's just so dumb. So his lines are always awful. He's got Michael Misa, who is one of the fastest skaters. He's the fastest skater on the Sharks, one of the fastest in the NHL, is tethered to Tyler Toffoli, who is like... he's probably wouldn't outskate the Zamboni. And Tyler Toffoli in general, I like Tyler Toffoli a lot. I think he's a super fun player. He's a great guy. He is kind of washed. He just doesn't really have a place on this team, but because we're paying him a lot of money and because he's like a team leader, we kind of have to play him.
0: He's the team's dad.
1: Yeah, but yeah, he just has not looked good this year. He's too slow to play with Misa. He's too slow to play with Stenberg. For some reason, like, just give us like a Wennberg Graf to Foley line. That would be pretty solid, I think. Just don't make him play with Michael Misa because he can't keep up. He can't keep up, and Misa is taking, you know, these forechecks like so low. Because who's his other winger when he's out there is I think it's mostly been Graf. And I like Colin Graf, but he's also not like a huge scoring threat a lot of the time. It just hasn't been working out. They need to figure out the lines. And then when Celebrini went down, they put Ty Dellandrea in his place. Like, are you kidding me?
0: And there's a deep drive left for William Contreras to open up scoring for the Brewers.
1: Whoa.
0: Milwaukee is down 1-2, but every single game, it's a comeback crew game. Yeah, I don't know. I think the Sharks at this point, like, I know it's like weird to say, but I don't think it's a bad thing that the Sharks live and die by Mac. I think what it really shows is that Macklin Celebrini is the true heartbeat of this team. And objectively, like, yeah, they're still fine without him. It's just without a leader like Matt, because he's the captain. Like, he is the captain.
3: Right.
1: Oh, captain, my captain.
0: When he goes down, it's like a piece of the team gets ripped out emotionally. And again, it really translates into the way that the like whole team operates. It's like, what would be a good comp? I don't really have a good comp. Because
1: Argentina,
0: like,
1: without Messi.
0: Yeah, actually, yeah, that'd be a great comp. Just the value that Mac provides to this team is undeniable. And I think just... I don't think it's a bad thing that they lost to the Stars. I know it's weird to say.
1: Stars are a great offense, and our defense is still our weak point.
0: Yeah, so I'm not too mad at that.
1: Not Askey's fault.
0: DJ Bugbite, are you ready to talk Brewers Padres yet?
4: Almost.
0: All right, let's hear some.
3: I can give a brief breakdown on the LA Kings, but Unfortunately, I haven't had the time to catch any of our three games. I think game 3 is happening right now as well against Florida. Could you pull up the score for that, actually, please? I would like
4: to
3: see.
0: The Los Angeles Kings are tied 0-0 with the Panthers.
3: Okay. So
0: in the first.
3: It's our first year without our glorious King Anze Kopitar. We had a couple of decent free agent signings, some strong mid, what's the term? Wingers, I guess. But unfortunately, we are down 0-1-1 to start the season. First game was against the Avalanche. I don't think we were ever expected to win. Yeah. It was kind of a massacre. It was 8-4. and then game 2, obviously, as we just talked about, was against the Sharks with an overtime loss, 5-4. The Kings have not had trouble scoring.
4: Yeah.
3: Through 2 games, we have 8 goals, which is great. But our defense is just atrocious. 12 goals, letting up 12 or 13 goals in our first 2 games is not a great start for the Kings. Hopefully we can start getting it going, but I don't have very high hopes for the Kings. I think this is kind of a beginning of a transition year. Maybe we make the playoffs, but I have a feeling we're going to be like a first or second out.
4: They're going to scam their way into the playoffs with loser points.
3: There is a chance, and we'll probably play the Oilers in round 1 for the 8th time in a row, and we're probably going to lose really bad.
0: And on that note, welcome back to Studio B, DJ Bugbite.
5: Hello. Thank you.
0: DJ Bugbite, I'm not going to talk too much. I just want to hear your thoughts about game 1.
5: My thoughts on game 1, I didn't watch it like super closely. I was at a show, but we had it on on an iPad. So when I saw that things were getting crazy, I would go back to the merch table and I would watch it on the iPad. It was definitely a heartbreaker, I think. But I don't know. I've seen discussions about like if that ball would have been a home run or not. I know you say that it wouldn't have.
0: It tracked. It was going to be without a roof. It would have traveled 325 feet. And the Brewers' left field is 342 feet.
4: I think also would have been foul.
0: Yeah. But really? Still, regardless, it wouldn't have been a home run.
5: Well, regardless, I think it really sucks that was an out. I know it's like the rules or whatever, but yeah. I think that it's lame that it wasn't just considered a dead ball for hitting the wires up there. I know it's the rules. I know that they literally agreed to that before the game, which is crazy.
0: The video footage is hilarious.
5: I know, it's crazy that they literally talked about that before the game, what if the ball hits the roof, and then that exact thing happened. And then I thought it was funny that the same thing happened in Tropicana,
0: and then they had a whole graphic ready to go to explain exactly what section would determine what what rule it would be.
5: I had no idea it was so complicated, in the roof with all of the rings and the zones. I was whoa, this is crazy. But yeah, it is kind of crazy that the same situation happened in back-to-back days, or maybe not exactly back-to-back, but a few days.
0: It was back-to-back.
5: Was it back-to-back days? Yeah. But anyways, yeah, I think that it sucks that it was an out instead of just a dead ball at least. But yeah, it was definitely a brutal way to end the game, I think. But the Padres had a lot of opportunities, not just in that game, but in the game before as well, with runners in scoring position where they just could not convert. And I think that was the thing that killed them in both games. Yes, the ninth innings were brutal in both of those games, but I think that the game was kind of lost before that point, unfortunately.
0: Comeback crew is real, man.
5: I know. I think that just keeping it, allowing it to stay that close, knowing who the Brewers are, I think is a scary thing to do.
0: Yeah.
5: Clearly.
0: Kind of bridging into game 2 here, I think the real killer here was the managerial decision by Craig Stammen.
5: Mm-hmm.
0: I have no idea why they put Mason Miller in the 8th. And this also comes after Yuki Matsui had a great first inning of pitching. Then his second inning, he let up one man on base, got an out, and then for some reason, I think Craig Stammen, he didn't even look at analytics. He just put in Bradley Rodriguez just because he thought he was fresher.
5: Yeah.
0: And then Bradley Rodriguez kind of didn't do too hot. And then Mason Miller comes in the 8th.
5: Yeah, Rodriguez is pretty solid, I feel like. Yeah, Mason Miller's pregnant, guys.
0: Oh, yeah, he was scratched today.
5: Yeah, which, I mean, to be fair, I don't think he was going to pitch today anyways. Well, he threw 40 pitches.
0: Which
5: we'll get.
0: Ridiculous.
5: We're getting.
0: Frankly.
5: That. But, yeah. Yeah, I remember we were talking about this earlier, and I was like, wow, I thought he looked really shaky. I looked back at his line. I forgot that he pitched the inning before that.
0: Yeah.
5: And, yeah, he did look good in that inning. But that inning was scary because the one out that you referenced that he did get was because, oh, my God, Jackson Merrill, like, caught the ball with like a crazy defensive play. It wasn't like that easily, very easily could have been like a double.
0: Yeah.
5: So

0: in the ninth inning, and that like screwed them over. So,
1: and also Mason Miller tipping his pitches. Mm-hmm. The way that he places his hand in the glove is fully indicating slider or fastball. And then Sal Frelick with the most egregious, like, because, dude, I don't think, did you see the video?
0: I didn't. I saw the, like, the side-by-sides of, like, the fastball versus slider.
1: Sal Frelick behind Mason Miller. You could see him, like, he was fully, like, neck fully extended to stare at his wrist. And then every time a slider would come, Sal Frelick would just throw his hands up.
0: Oh.
1: And then that's how, I think it was it? I forget who was at bat, but that's how he got on base, just because he knew what was coming.
0: Was it Sanchez? Or
1: no, it wasn't. It was before Sanchez. I forget. But it was a. I forget. It's because Mason Miller on the. I think it was like a 3-2. Or no, it was a. No, it was a 2-2. Mason Miller threw a really good slider, but then whoever's batting for the Brewers just didn't swing at all, and it was it went to 3-2. But
0: well, I think I'm okay. I saw like the thing you wrote in there about like San Diego says no, but like who are they to say?
1: Craig Stammen publicly said, no, Mason Miller is not tipping his pitches.
0: Like, intentionally. Like, intentionally, maybe.
1: Yeah, but, no, like, but, like, still.
0: People can still, like, see the
1: but
0: signs.
1: But that's what I'm saying.
0: What
1: like,
0: happened.
1: Why?
0: Like, who are you to say that why, he's not if people are reading the signs?
1: If the Brewers are like, hey, he's going to throw a slider here. You can't just be like, no. No. You're wrong. No.
0: You didn't know that.
1: You didn't know that. it's just Craig Stammen. He's just been weird. Like, I don't like him in this post, like, in this series. He's just.
0: Yeah, I agree. I think, we can talk about, like, the Miller thing, too. With Miller going into the eighth inning, I was definitely, like, confused. I don't think that's happened this whole year. Maybe, once or twice.
1: You ask him to throw 12 pitches a game, and he threw 40.
0: Yeah. Well, yeah, Miller has been, like, I've always been surprised, especially, like, I remember the. When the Padres had like Hader a couple years ago, and that guy was insistent, like, I will not pitch more than three innings. So it like always kind of shocked me this year, like how often Miller would go out for longer than the ninth inning. Like he would go out for the ninth inning, and then like I went to a game at Petco where he pitched the ninth, and then it was like tied. Like he went in when it was tied, so it wasn't even like a safe situation. Like he went in when the game was tied. I was like, oh, I guess I don't know if we're gonna see him. And then Miller pitched, it was still tied, and then he also pitched the bottom of the 10th inning to win the game because the Padres had scored in the top of the 10th. So like he pitched two innings there, and he would pitch like two innings sometimes, or like more, like, you know, an extra out or two outs. But I think it's not great. It always like I feel like this is like overexposing your closer to like other people and like having them learn him. And I think that people have really started to learn how Miller works over the course of the season, because he has been more and more like shaky over time. Especially the last game of the regular season against the Diamondbacks, he gave up three runs, which I mean we were up by like 10, so it didn't matter, but I think it was definitely like sketchy seeing that as his last outing before the postseason. So the decision to just like let him go into the ninth, I understand that because he did close out the eighth really quickly. I think it was like 12 pitches. So like I get that, but I think seeing where things were going in the ninth inning, I think after two walks, I think that should have been at least time to like start getting someone warmed up. The fact that like they never put anyone in the pen at any point, just like let it, like we're just gonna let him figure it out. I don't know.
2: That's what I think is so weird, is that like the Padres have a good bullpen. I don't know why they have been like so overly reliant on Miller. Like,
1: not just
2: where's
1: Miller,
2: Adrian Morejon,
1: but like Bradley Rodriguez too. They just keep throwing him out, and like he's not that good.
0: I think he's pretty good.
1: I don't know.
0: I think he's pretty good.
1: I just feel like with the Padres bullpen, like, I just feel like you don't need to throw the guy out as much as they do.
0: Yeah.
1: I don't know.
0: Yeah, I don't know. So that, I think that whole decision was botched. And I think, like, at 40 pitches, like, I don't know, by the end of, like, that inning, just, like, you're at 40 pitches, like, you've walked the bases loaded, you know that it's, I don't know, like, you know that it's, like, a tie game. Like,
1: and then Jackson Chourio comes, so down one. Home,
0: we
1: bases loaded, two outs. You got Jackson Chourio coming to the plate. Yeah. Like this is movie script.
0: Yeah, just like I don't know, like watching him, like kind of like almost like afraid to pitch to Sanchez.

0: Gary Sanchez. Gary Sanchez at 52 years old, and you can't throw in the... You walk Gary Sanchez.
1: Like, blow one by him.
0: This is Gary Sanchez, whose swing is probably longer than the time it takes to travel from the mound to the catcher.
1: So, I don't... That whole thing was so confusing. I was like, why can't we... I was like, we have to get this guy out, because if we don't get him out, then Churio's going to be up, and that's going to be a big issue.
0: If you don't get Gary out... You load the bases for Jackson freaking Churio.
1: Yeah.
0: Who is now the Brewers' leader in home runs in a postseason.
1: Yeah.
0: Which is...
1: He's like kind of the main Brewer with like power.
0: All time. Okay. Huh?
1: He's like the main Brewer with power right now, right?
0: Yeah, it's him and William Contreras. William Contreras hit the home run to get the Brewers on the board.
1: Yeah.
0: But I think right now, our last update for this episode of Aggie Talk, before we go into Enter the Wormhole, 8 to 10 p.m. with DJ Bugbite.
1: Me.
0: End of the fourth. Padres up 2-1, but we all know it's time for the comeback crew and the comeback of DJ OAB's weekly I'm Him Award.
2: This is going to be awkward, guys. So I'm going to be honest. There were a couple candidates I had for this week. I thought about Bryce Young he's in week four of what seems to be a breakout year after everyone was a hater. I thought about Brian Robinson, but that was until Big Easy flexed on me on air, and I don't feel so good about giving it to Brian Robinson anymore. And I don't know. I think I'm going to opt to be a little more selective this week and double it and give it to the next week.
0: Oh. So
2: I think this week
0: for the award list, we're going to just write copped out. Cop out.
2: Look, I could give it to Brian Robinson right now, but will anyone feel good about it?
0: I would, because I had him, and he got 27 points. Okay.
2: Give it to next week.
0: Officially, week two is a cop out. And on that sour note, we're going to go to a much better note. Because I'm seeing some Phoebe Bridgers. I'm seeing some Cocteau Twins. I'm seeing something crazy tonight. And it's all only on KDVS Davis with the one, the only DJ Bugbite, who hopefully is going to be providing updates for Brewers Padres during the show. We'll see. Unless it's bad. But until next week. I've been Big Easy in the studio with DJ Bugbite, DJ OAB, and DJ DB Cooper, because none of them want to talk anymore.
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0: And we're going to end the same way we always do. 3, 2, 1, go Ags! Enter the Wormhole is next.
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This is Enter the Wormhole with DJ Bugbite. And this week on Enter the Wormhole, we are doing a dream pop show, which is very exciting. I have never done a dream pop show before, but I think it is going to be really fun. Unfortunately, the record that I wanted to play was not working the way that I wanted it to, so I might play some carts while I try to get that sorted out. But yeah, for now, I'm very excited. We're going to be listening to kind of some more chill stuff, I think, which should be good because I'm trying to finish a book tonight as well, so hopefully I can get that all sorted out. But yeah, let's see. Let me pull up a little cart for you guys to learn about something very exciting, like maybe Vet Hotline. All right. See y'all soon. 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

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This is Into the Wormhole with DJ Bugbite. Sorry for that slightly rocky start to the show. That was a little bit unfortunate. I was trying to cue a vinyl to play for you all, and it was just like playing really, really quietly, so I couldn't hear it, so I didn't think that it was playing properly, so sorry, that was kind of a mess, but it's over now. Everything else hopefully will be smooth from now on. We're doing a dream pop show here on KDVS today, which is a genre kind of adjacent to shoegaze. I differentiate them by, I kind of think that dream pop is a little bit more like softer and flowier, and while shoegaze is very heavy on distortion and effects on the instruments, I feel like dream pop is heavier with that kind of stuff on the vocals. That's kind of how I separate them in my brain. I don't even know if that like distinction or classification is even fully holding up true in this playlist, because I think there is definitely a lot of overlap between the two genres, and sometimes bands will kind of maybe start off more shoegaze and then move towards dream pop, or we'll start off in dream pop and move into another genre or whatever. But yeah, I think it should be a fun show, and I think that hopefully you'll enjoy the music that I've picked out today. So yeah, that song that you just heard was called Sperm Whale Trip Over by A.R. Kane off of their album 69, which did not come out in 1969. It in fact came out in 1988. And dream pop is actually coined, the phrase dream pop was coined by the singer of A.R. Kane, Alex Ayuli, to describe their sound in the late 1980s. So maybe by the classical definition, this is the first dream pop album in the classic sense, because he was the first one to say that that is what it is. Before that one, we heard Pulse by I Break Horses off of their album Hearts, which came out in 2011. And yeah, I thought that that was a really fun song. I really like that band name and album cover. And then the first song of that block to kick off the show was Frou Frou Foxes and Midsummer Fires by Cocteau Twins off of their absolutely iconic album Heaven or Las Vegas. I really love this entire record, and Frou Frou Foxes is my favorite song on it, so I was really happy to try to play it for you guys today, which I was able to, but sadly I had to play it online because, like I said, the vinyl situation was not working the way that I wanted it to. Hopefully I will give myself a little bit more runway to figure out how to get it to work before the next vinyl that I'm going to be playing in a little while. But yeah, hopefully that goes a little bit more smoothly. But regardless, that is my favorite song on that record. I absolutely love that song. And speaking of Cocteau Twins, that is also what we're listening to in the background. I put on the Cocteau Twins album Garlands, the instrumental version. So that is what we're going to be listening to in the background during my air breaks. But yeah, hopefully you guys are enjoying the show so far. And we're going to just keep the vibes going, keep it pretty chill. So yeah, feel free to stay tuned. I'll see you on the other side of the music.

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This is Enter the Wormhole with DJ Bugbite. This week on Enter the Wormhole, we are doing a dream pop show, which is maybe the dreamier, breathier, floatier sister of shoegaze. That song that you just heard was called Drive It All Over Me by My Bloody Valentine off of their album You Made Me Realize, or sorry, EP You Made Me Realize, which came out in 1988. My Bloody Valentine is, I think, an artist I associate a little bit more with shoegaze than with dream pop, but as I said during the last air break, I think that the relationship between the two is very melty. I did have a caller call in during the last air break and say that they also were not really sure what the difference was. And they thought that maybe it also had something to do with the timing of it, like dream pop was earlier. Through my extensive history looking through Wikipedia of both of these, I think the timing is like pretty similar. Dream pop is maybe like a few years earlier, but that's years, not like decades. And a lot of the artists that Wikipedia references as being like foundational to each genre are the same. Cocteau Twins, My Bloody Valentine, Jesus and the Mary Chain, Chapter House, Slow Dive. So I think that there is definitely a lot of overlap, and they were definitely terms that were used pretty interchangeably. I think it's more of a vibe, maybe, than like a specific genre of music or like a specific subsection of artists. But anyways, yeah, that song that you just heard was called Drive It All Over Me by My Bloody Valentine. Before that one, we heard Never Never by Lush off of their record Split. This one came out in 1994. A long song, but I thought it was worth it. I really liked that one. And then the first song of that block was called Baseball Diamond by Beach House off of their record B-Sides and Rarities. I was really going back and forth about which Beach House song I wanted to play. I was really close to playing Other People, which is one of my favorite Beach House songs, but sadly, I think that album or that CD has been kind of lost here at the station. We have so much Beach House, I thought it would be silly to play one that wasn't a physically playable song. And also, I wanted to play the song Baseball Diamond because I am watching baseball right now. It's the baseball postseason. I am a fan of the San Diego Padres. They are down 0-2 games in the National League divisional series against the Milwaukee Brewers, but they are currently winning this game 2-3 in the top of the sixth. So we'll see how it continues to play out. I think since Big Easy shouted out the score at the end of Aggie Talk, both the Brewers and the Padres hit solo home runs. So it's the same difference in score. But yeah, that's what we have been listening to. I'm going to play a few quick messages from the radio station here before we get right back into the music. 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And yeah, feel free to stay tuned. I'll see you on the other side of the messages and the music.

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This is DJ Bug Bite with Enter the Wormhole. This week on Enter the Wormhole, we are doing a dream pop show featuring our dreamy, most flowy instrumentals and singers that this world has to offer. The song that you just heard was called Skin and Bones by The Sundays off of their record Reading, Writing, and Arithmetic. This whole record is really, really good. My old roommate used to have it, and I would play it a lot on our record player, and I think I have to get my hands on my own copy of it because it is such a good listen on a chill weekend, perhaps a Sunday, perhaps. Before that one, we heard Unreflected by Mazzy Star off of the iconic dream pop / shoegaze record So Tonight That I Must See. So good. That one came out in 1990. The one that we heard before that was called Song to the Siren by This Mortal Coil off of their record It'll End in Tears. And Wikipedia actually had something to say about this one. Dream pop supergroup was conceived by members of Cockatoo Twins and Dead Can Dance, which is this album. Yeah, very good. This was their lead single, a cover of Tim Buckley's song To the Siren. It was very influential. And apparently David Lynch actually wanted to use it for his 1996 film Blue Velvet, but could not get the rights to it for some reason. I don't know why they wouldn't give it to him. But he later went on to request a song from singer Julie Cruz, who I will play a song from later. And her music was featured as part of the theme to Twin Peaks, which is very cool. Hopefully we have time to get to her song. I'm sure we will, as long as I talk not too long. So I'll just end this block by saying that the first song that you heard was called Appointments by Jay Somm off of the album Belong. Jay Somm's second album in particular, which is called... Hang on. Everybody Works from 2017, is apparently a very... well-known dream pop record. We're getting into the acapella. Let's go back to the instrumentals. Sorry, that was jarring. I like listening to instrumentals in the background, but I feel like acapella would not be that good for us to listen to in the background. Anyways, yes, Jay Somm, their second record is considered a very influential, more modern dream pop record, but this song, Appointments, is actually off of their newly released album Belong, which came out last year. It actually also features a song by Hayley Williams, they have Hayley Williams featured on one of the songs on this album as well, but I tried to pick the most dream poppy, I thought, of the songs. All right. Well, that's all I have for now. We're going to keep playing some more dream pop for the next hour or so. Hopefully you've been enjoying the chill vibes. I've been reading. I'm trying to get through this book. Hopefully if I do, I'll let you know maybe my thoughts on it at the end. But the Padres Brewers game is still 3-2 Padres. It is now the bottom of the sixth inning. And in play for runs, it appears the Padres may have just scored some runs. Maybe we'll have to wait a second to see what happens. A throwing error by the shortstop Cooper Pratt. Xander Bogaerts scores. Well, there you go. That's very exciting. I'm glad I tapped into that tab at the exact right time to see that. We're just going to keep the music rolling. Thank you so much for listening. 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

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This is Enter the Wormhole with DJ Bugbite. This week on Enter the Wormhole, we are doing a fun little dream pop show. Hope you've been enjoying the dreaminess, I guess. The song that you just heard was called Crazy for You, alternative version, demo version by Slowdive off of their album Pygmalion. I really like this record. It came out in 1995. Slowdive, I think, is another artist that kind of straddles the line between shoegaze and dream pop, but I think that this record is very dream pop adjacent. I found this song on a very long time ago. I followed this playlist called 99 Love Songs, something like that, for like Valentine's Day. This person clearly really liked dream pop, because there are quite a few dream pop songs off of it. So I sampled this one from that playlist and another one that we'll hear in a little bit. Before that one, we heard the song Paris and Rome by Cranes off of their album Loved. This one came out in 1994, and I was a really big fan of this one. I discovered it when I was looking at music for the show today. I really liked it, and someone called in as well asking what the song was, so hopefully you guys enjoyed it as well. And then before that one, the first song of that block was called Falling Over by The Pains of Being Pure at Heart off of their album Higher Than the Stars, which came out in 2009. Hopefully you enjoyed that little block of music. We're going to get more into it. I'm going to play Sweet Trip next. This one is more this one's more like dream pop electronic music. So hopefully you guys enjoy this one, but it might be a little bit different than what we've been listening to so far. Hopefully you'll still enjoy. And what we've been listening to in the background is Cockatoo Twins' album Garlands, the instrumental version. So hopefully you've been enjoying that as well. Well, feel free to stay tuned, and I'll see you on the other side of the music. Oh, and Padres game update. It's still 3-4. Oh, wait, 3-4. They scored. The Brewers scored one run. And now it's 3-4. Bottom of the 7. All right. Bye now.

0: 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This is Enter the Wormhole with DJ Bugbite. This week on Enter the Wormhole, we are doing a Dream Pop themed show. So hopefully you've been enjoying the track so far. What you just heard was called The Worst Taste in Music by the Radio Department off of their album Pet Grief. This record came out in 2006. Before that one, we heard Let's Save Tony Orlando's House by Yolo Tango off of their record, and then Nothing Turned Itself Inside Out, which came out in 2000. For that one, we heard Fell in Love at the Water by Candy Claws off of their album Sarah's and Calypso, In the Deep Time. And this was, I referenced that I found a playlist called 99 Love Songs for Valentine's Day or something like that. And the creator of it, this was like years and years ago, like back when I was in high school, and the creator of that playlist must have loved Dream Pop because there's a lot of Dream Pop on it. And one of them was Crazy for You by Slow Dive, which I played earlier, and the other one was this one, Fell in Love with the Water by Candy Claws. Great, great song. And then before that one, we heard Disco, spelled without an I, D-S-C-O, by Sweet Trip off of their record Velocity Design Comfort, which the library said that we had in the stacks, but I couldn't find it. It was a huge bummer. All right, well, I'm going to play a couple messages from the old radio station here, and then we'll get right back into the music for probably the last little block of music. I also did want to say I'm almost done with my book. I have literally like 2 pages left, so maybe we'll see if I have time to give you an update at the end. But yeah, I'm reading Crying at H Mart right now, which is a memoir by the lead singer of Japanese Breakfast, and it's really good, really sad, because it's about her mother dying of cancer, and my own mother had a pretty scary trial with cancer, so it was definitely very emotional to read about that, but in a good way, I think, kind of in a cathartic way. But anyways, I'm gonna play some messages and I'll be back soon. Feel free to stay tuned.
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This is Enter the Wormhole with DJ Bugbite. This week on Enter the Wormhole, we did a Dream Pop show. Hopefully you have enjoyed as the time has come to an end. That song that you just heard was called Are You Running From Me by Absolutely Yours off of their brand new album. This literally came out yesterday, Desire Path. Very fun stuff, very classic dream pop, I feel like. Before that one, we heard the song, the song is by artist Fei Wong. She's a Chinese artist. The album, everything is in like Chinese characters, but the album name is Fuzao, or what it translates to Restless. And then this song name, it's the fourth song on the album, and it translates to Fracture/Divide. And that's a really cool record. This record came out in 1996 and it was co-produced by Fei Wong and Cockatoo Twins. Super cool stuff. And then the first song of that block was called Rocking Back Inside My Heart by Julie Cruz off of the record Floating Into the Night, which came out in 1989. This album was produced by David Lynch, which is super cool. And that song, parts of this album are featured on a lot of his work, but that song specifically is featured in Twin Peaks, which is very cool. All right, well, that is about it from me. I'm going to hand it over to Robin Redbreast for He Hates Music, He Loves Noise. And to transition you into that, I'm going to send you off with Your Feet by Mojave 3. Off of their album Out of Tune, which came out in 1998. Again, you're listening to KDVS Davis 90.3 FM. Feel free to stay tuned for the next show. I'll see you again in 2 weeks.

0: The following hour of programming may not be suitable for all audiences, since it may contain material which may be perceived as objectionable. 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
1: 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What are we playing tonight? I don't even know what we're playing tonight. There's like this Cherub Dream compilation. I'm probably going to play half my show off of it. What else is there? There's some other new stuff. There's a new Saint Black EP that's out. That's something. And then there's, you know, all the other stuff, that all the bits and bobs that you find in your travels down here in the, what would you say, 1,200 square feet of the station? Something like that, 900 square feet of the station.
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2: At my place, you know, with my new gear on and a blow-dried hairdo. 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

Hey, you're listening to 90.3 KDVS FM in Davis, California. We just heard something. We heard Slugfeast with Detective. This is off of a compilation called 100% Cherub. It's the Cherub Dreams number 2 record sampler. They put out a lot of good stuff. They're one of those... There aren't a ton of labels where you see them and you're like, oh, that'll probably be pretty good. Especially not a ton of new ones, but Cherub Dreams seems to be falling into that sweet spot, at least for now, in my opinion. Before Slugfeast, we heard My Little Red Toe with a song called Clicky Clicky off of their split with Foot on Not Fun Records. Before them was Trust Blinks with Grass is Green off of that same 100% Cherub sampler. Fill-ins. Just gotta fill in my crossword puzzle here. Oh man, I just remembered something. We're gonna get to it later. I'm just so happy I remembered in time. Anyhow, that's getting off topic here. We're talking about what we just heard. Before Trust Blinks was Our Daughter's Wedding with Lawn Chairs off of a single, the Lawn Chairs single. I'm going to recommend the B-side of the Lawn Chairs single. It's a lot better. But I played this track, which is fine. For that was Kevin Greenspan and Nicole Kidman. That Nicole Kidman? I don't know. There's no picture. That was a track called Southpaw off of Already Dead, an EP called Already Dead on Bridgetown Records. Check that out. Maybe it's the Nicole Kidman. I don't know. For that was Welcome Strawberry with Memory Cube off of the 100% Cherub compilation on Cherub Dream Records. For that was another track off of that same comp by a band called Mox. That was a song called Star. And we started it all off with San Kezagascar with Things of Commerce off of their new album, This Slog, on Lather Records. Check out their Bandcamp. Check out kvs.org. Go to the schedule. Go to the programming tab. Click on, you know, you'll see the schedule grid. You scroll down to the bottom of Tuesday night, and you will see this show, He Hates Music, He Loves Noise. You click on it, you'll see the playlists. Bada bing, bada boom. You can listen to it all over again. You can see what's on the playlist. You can listen to it again, like I said. You can hear me saying it over and over again. Anyway, keep it locked. You're listening to 90.3 KDVS FM in Davis. We're going to hear a few announcementsitos, and then we're going to go right back to the music. We'll probably play some more stuff off of this Cherub Dream compilation. Yeah, just you wait. 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

0: Do you know about the burrowing owl? 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
5: Germs from unwashed hands can get into foods and drinks while people prepare or consume them. 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
6: Germs from unwashed hands can be transferred to other objects like handrails, tabletops, or toys, and then transferred to another person's hands.
7: 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Germs can get into the body through the eyes, nose, and mouth and make us sick.
8: Scrubbing your hands for at least 20 seconds removes more germs from hands than washing for shorter periods.
9: 20 seconds? That's so long. 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
0: 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You're listening to 90.3 KDVS FM in Davis, California. Who did we just hear here? We just heard a band called Little A with a song called My Lover off of a 7-inch, the self-titled 7-inch. Before them was Cessna with Window Seat off of their Holiday on Ice EP. Oh, come on now.

0: Holiday on ICP, as I was saying. Before that was Quinine with World Tattoo off of the 100% Cherub compilation.
1: What was I saying?
0: Anyhow, what was I saying? Oh, yeah. Quinine, World Tattoo off of 100% Cherub. Before that was Henry's Dress with All This Time for Nothing off of a split with Flake. We might hear the Flake side of that later. I don't know. We're going to change directions a little bit. I'll get to that in a moment.
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0: Before Henry's Dress was Softy, not the Softies, but Softy, with a song called Kiss Kiss Kiss off of 100% Cherub, that same compilation I've been playing all night. 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Check out kvs.org programming, the schedule. He hates music, he loves noise, to see the playlist. We're gonna get into some, we're gonna change directions a little bit in just a few short moments, so stay tuned for that. It's gonna get interesting, fun, maybe a little spooky, we'll see. 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

Hey, you're fucking pretty loud, New Jersey. Yeah. Okay, we got a new one for you now. See if you've heard this one. It's a track called Nightmare.

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Is that better? Here's one for you! The Seven Gates of Hell! All right! See, it's fucking hot in here tonight, eh? Okay! You know, we got told about Christmas time that we had to come to the States to do a promo tour. That meant coming to the States without doing any gigs. So we said, fuck you, man! We gotta get out here and do some gigs! Cause you're wild, man! Wild! So we're gonna do a track for you now. You know, you heard some rumors out here that Venom have packed in, yes? Venom is supposed to have finished. Well, we're recording a fucking new album now! And it's a little bit different, to say the least. So we're gonna do a track for you now of the new album. Yeah? This is a track. It's called The Chanting of the Priests.

All right. You know, we're doing some gigs in New York in a few days. Are you getting down there? It's gonna be a bit bigger than this, I think. Just a little bit. All right. Have we got some beer drinkers out there tonight? You know what this is? Piss. This comes from where Venom come from. It's called Newcastle Brown Ale. It knocks you on your fucking back, let me tell you. So the guys here tonight wouldn't give me any alcohol for on stage, so I brought my own. Want a drink? No, I think this is a bit too strong for you guys. I don't think I should give you a drink. That stays there, it's the last one. No, I've only got a few left. Okay! What the fuck do you mothers want to hear? Well, we can't play four albums in the space of a two-hour show, you know. We're gonna do a track for now off the Welcome to Hell album. This is a track called Poisoned.

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Aye, just so you know. 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Do you fuckers want to cool down for a minute? You say no and you say yes, so what the fuck? We've been playing all night for you. It's about time we played for them a while. Get the wimps at the back there, you know? Here's one of the black metal albums, which I'm sure you should all appreciate. If you've got any lighters out, you can get them out like this guy here, man. This is the slow one. It's called Buried. 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

Right. That was another new one off the new album. 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Pretty sicky, eh? Okay. Here's another one for you. Next thing. What should we do for you now? You want to hear something really heavy? You want to hear something that's going to kick your balls off? This is a track that features Abaddon on the drums. It's a track

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You've already heard one, I'll play you another one. What? Everybody likes different songs. How about the one that was on the B-side of the Nightmare single? What? What? All right. New track for you now.

0: don't want to hear any more, do you? Yeah? How do you want to hear a fast one, eh? Do you want to hear a fast one? Do you want to hear a fucking fast one? Drummer needs refreshment before we can do this one. What the fuck's that? Who? Blood what? Blood what? I don't think we've got one called that. Blood what? Blood. Blood. Do you know that one?
1: I don't know.
0: Do you know that one?
1: I don't know.
0: Read it. Is that it? Is that the one? Go for it, man.

0: Hey there, you're listening to 90.3 KDVS FM in Davis. We're getting to the last half hour of music before I gotta go home. So stay tuned for the menagerie in just 28 to 26 short minutes, DJ Onk. Before that, I gotta tell you what you've been hearing. We're listening right now to a group called Crawling with Tarts. And this is off of their Matoni. This is two sides of their Matoni Electric 2x7-inch. Crawling with Tarts. Before that was Saint Black with Limbo Rock off of their new EP, If I Call You a Friend. Before that was Zay Cole, X-A-Y Cole, with Ribbon Start is Pyramid Bracket off of the 100% Cherub compilation on Cherub Dream Records. Before that was Gaunt with Revolution off of the Fielder's Choice EP. Before that was The Locust with The Half-Eaten Sausage Would Like to See You in His Office off of the Gravity Video Part 2 compilation on Gravity Records. Before that was Toast with Code Dread off of a split with Spaz. Before that was Spaz with Bled Dry off of a split with Floor. Before that was Venom with The Chanting of the Priests off of their Playing Dead album. R.I.P. Kronos from Venom. He was the bassist and singer, the main guy from Venom. Before that was Live at City Gardens. What the heck? Venom with Live at City Gardens. That's one of my favorite live tracks by any artist. Anywhere. It's just the whole show of this one show they played in the 80s at City Gardens somewhere in New Jersey. I want to say Trenton. And they just took out all but like the last second, the first and last second of every song, and just had Kronos shouting at the crowd. Every time I crack a Newcastle brown ale, I think of you, Kronos. R.I.P. Kronos. We started off that set with Warhead by Venom. They mentioned it in the Live at City Gardens track. If you may have noticed, Kronos said they're going to be playing a couple shows in New York in a few days. I'm pretty sure Warhead was taken from one of those gigs. It was off the live album called Eine Kleine Nacht Music. And that track was off of a gig that they played in New York City, I think a few days after that Live in City Gardens thing was recorded. So that's like a little bit of history. I didn't play black metal, which is like their famous thing. Oops, oh well. I played what I felt like was their top tracks. Warhead, Live at City Gardens, Chanting of the Priests. Anyhow, we're going to play some more stuff. I don't know what exactly. Uh-oh, I've run out of track. I better figure that out soon. So keep it locked. More music, a few announcements, you know, that kind of stuff. Talk to you soon.
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Hey there, you're listening to 90.3 KDVS FM in Davis, California. Sorry to the numbers, I gotta talk over y'all, cause it's time for me to get out of here. It's time for the menagerie to come tromping in. We're listening to The Numbers. This is a song called Solid Pleasure, if you haven't guessed. That's off of a single of the same name on Kill Rock Stars Records. For The Numbers was Robert Rintel and The Normal. The Normal is Daniel something, the guy who did Mute Records. Also famous for the song Warm Leatherette. Anyhow, that was Robert Rintel and The Normal collabing to do a song at the West Runton Pavilion on March 6th, 1979, I guess. I don't know what the name of the song. There's no track list on that record. It's a banger, though. For that was Bruce Luce, or Bruce Luce, of Flipper fame, with a song called What's Your Name? On a 7-inch called Luce on Subterranean Records. Or just, maybe it's just called Bruce Luce, I don't know. For that was Drainolith, which I guess is an AIDS Wolf guy. He did a, that was a song called You Paid For It off of a 7-inch of the same name. I think that might have been the beginning of the set. That was it. That's it. All right. Good night. Stay tuned always. Keep it locked. 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Stay tuned for something special, right? And the menagerie. Good night.

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You are listening to KDVS Davis 90.3 FM. And like you all, I'd like to thank you all for tuning in. The following hour of KDVS programming may not be suitable for all audiences, as it may contain material.

0: material which may be perceived as objectionable. Parental discretion is advised. The views contained in this hour may not reflect the views of KDVS, KDVS sponsors, or the University of California. Boom. Now that we've got that out of the way, I'd like to... Sorry. I would like to thank... He eats music. He loves noise with Robin Redbreast. A very, very, very fun show. It's an honor to be the show after. If you guys would like to, I'd recommend listening to that show. Tuning in if you'd like, of course. Right now, this is one of the 7 inches left over by the specials. It is a message to you, Rudy. I'm pretty sure. It's embarrassing. I don't know the name of that for sure, but 99.99999%. Anyway, I will get into my new music picks and then my genre of the week, which is kind of two genres again, sorry. I think half of it is maybe Drain related, Drain Gang, Cloud Rap, and then the other half is sort of like new pop, hyper pop. I don't know really how to describe it, so I guess you guys will just have to stay tuned if you'd like to. See you later.
1: Bye-bye.

0: Hello, this is DJ Onk once again. Thanks for tuning in to KDBS Davis 90.3. You're listening to The Menagerie with DJ Onk, as I said before. Those are my two songs that I play. Try to play at least two songs that are new. But luckily a lot of this show is going to be new music, because I really think playing and listening to new music is valuable.
1: What you're hearing right now, or what you just heard, or no, I guess, what you're hearing right now is Safe House by Blade, off Glue. Before that was How Heavenly Estate by Death Cab for Cutie. And before that was Hydrogen Helium Lithium Leviathan by Born in Canada. All very, very cool songs, and I'm excited to hear what I come up with next. Anyways, thanks for tuning in, and I want to give a shout out to my roommate, Mosh One. Shout out if you're listening. Talking to him before leaving, he was surprised at how late my show was.
0: I'm like, yeah, for us, 24/7. It's pretty crazy. But I really appreciate everyone listening.
1: And if you'd like to call in, request a song, or just talk to me, the number to do that is 530-754-5387 or 530-752-2777. So feel free to call those if you'd like. I will let the music take it away.

0: Hello, this is DJ Ankh with the Menagerie. Welcome back. You are listening to KDVS Davis, of course. So what you just heard
1: Everything is quiet.
0: Was Coraline featuring Smart Death by Throne. Before that was Expression on Your Face by Mecha Talk. Before that was Who Goes There by Blade. And before that was Safe House by Blade featuring... produced by White Armor and Young Sherman. Shout out to Blade. I love Blade. Shout out Drain Gang. And I'm very appreciative that I got turned on to this by my mentor, Big Bro. Shout out DJ Crass. He's really the Blade inspirer. The Blade Prophet? I don't know. I was trying to think of a cool word that started with B, but I couldn't. So that's how it goes, I guess, sometimes. Thanks for tuning in, and sorry if I missed your call earlier. I don't know if someone just called and hung up immediately, but if you'd like to call in, the number is 530-754-5387 or 530-752-277, so you can call and request a song or just talk to me if you'd like to. Of course, whatever you want to do, really. It's up to you. If you'd like it to be, I guess, you know, whatever. So yeah, I'm really glad to be having a show right now. I love having my show, even though it is late. It could be later, of course. I used to have a show 2 a.m. to 4 a.m., which was definitely a lot later. Just hard to get back into the groove of things. The start of this quarter for me has been very busy, and I've been doing a lot. So my sleep has been sort of not present, but I'm looking forward and hoping I can get that under control soon. So. Yeah, that's one of my goals. And another one of my goals is to have a fun time and a great year, and I think I'll be able to accomplish that, hopefully. Maybe. Who knows? This instrumental you're listening to is Love Sick Part 5 by Nujabes. One of the best. I mean, I don't know. It might be the GOAT. Shout out Nujabes. R.I.P. A lot of great artists die, but I guess we all do. Not to get existential or whatever. I'm going to play some messages. And then we'll get straight back into the music. And, you know, stay tuned if you'd like to. This is The Menagerie with DJ Ankh. Peace.
2: Thank you very kindly, my friend. And the world.
3: 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What do I do? What do I do?
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6: The most preventable cause of death by disease in the U.S.? Tobacco use. Doctors point out that tobacco use accounts for almost one-third of all cancer deaths in America. The American Society of Clinical Oncology, a leading professional society representing nearly 20,000 medical professionals who treat people with cancer, says that the best way to reduce our incidence of cancer is to prevent people, particularly our youth, from using tobacco products. Adolescents are the only population group that continues to begin smoking in substantial numbers. Every day, more than 5,000 children try their first cigarette. The Surgeon General estimates one-third of young smokers will die prematurely as a result of smoking. Perhaps even more alarming are studies that indicate women who begin smoking during adolescence are 70% more likely to develop breast cancer before age 50. Smoking is associated with cancers of the lung, pancreas, uterus, cervix, kidney, skin, and breast. To discourage kids from smoking, be a positive role model and don't smoke. Tell children about the devastating effects of tobacco and encourage them to lead active, healthy lifestyles.

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1: and I feel like, you know, I feel like...

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You're listening to KDVS Davis, 90.3 FM, and I hope you're enjoying it. What you are listening to right now is Someone Said by Skrillex featuring Varg 2, Eurohead, White Armor, and Swede M. Before that was You're All I Want by Carman. And before that was Innocence by Young Sherman. Before that was Uga for Uga by Dudmark. Before that was YX. No, before that was Evian. What am I saying? Before that was YX Guden by Evian Christ. And I think you're caught up. But before that was Coraline by Throne. But I think you've already heard that. Let me know if I'm wrong, if you'd like to. Yeah. So how about that? I'm pretty excited for the rest of the music, and I hope you guys are too. I'd just like to let you know what you've been listening to, and I hope you stay tuned for the rest of the music, because it's some good stuff coming up. And if you'd like to call in, talk to me, request a song, etc., the number to call in is 530-754-5387 or 530-752-2777. So feel free to call in if you'd like to, but I'm going to get back to the music. So, goodbye. Party at my place. It's a party at. It's a.

0: Hello, this is DJ Onyx speaking. We're listening to KDVS Davis 90.3 FM. The following hour of KDVS programming may not be suitable for all audiences as it may contain material which may be perceived as objectionable. Parental discretion is advised. The views contained in this hour may not reflect the views of KDVS, KDVS sponsors, or the University of California. So get your parents if you'd like to. I think they'd approve of this show, though. It's been very pleasant and informative and educational. I don't know if anyone listening has been noticing, but I have been experimenting with the sound effects during the songs. It was for my own personal enjoyment, but I hope you guys enjoy it as well. I think it added to it, but if it didn't, let me know. You can call in if you'd like to at 530-754-5387 or 530-752-2777. And I'd also like to give a shout out to my roommates, Sam and Machuan. They're listening to it, so this is awesome. I hope they're enjoying. It's very cool. I love when people listen to my show, and it feels I don't know, it's nice. It's very nice. So what you just heard, the song was called it was, sorry, everything's messed up. Just kidding, we fixed it. What you just heard was Legendary Member by Tyboy Digital. Before that was Only Light by Wosum. Before that was London Nights by Cartier God. And before that was Miley Cyrus by Che. Before that was Nothing Like You, You, You by Net Spend. And before that was Tommy by Net Spend. And I believe that catches us up. So thank you for listening, and I hope you've been enjoying it. That sound effect is one of my favorites. I also like this one. I like this one. It's pretty good. Homer. Let's see Homer.
1: Shut up. You don't have any principles. And on top of that, you're not funny.
0: Oh, that's harsh, Homer. Anyways, I think I will get back. Well, first, I have some messages for you lovely listeners to listen to, if you'd like to. And then I'll get back into the music. And I think we're coming upon the, I don't know, hyper pop segment of the show. So stay tuned and get excited for that if you'd like to. Good. Bye.
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walking around, I'll be in.

What a great song. Hello, you are listening to The Menagerie with DJ Ankh. This is KDVS Davis 90.3 FM. Thank you for tuning in, and please stay tuned if you'd like to, because I got some good music coming up. What you just heard was, what is it? It was Coat I Would Buy by Joey, and that's Joey with two Y's. Before that was Petco by Joey with two Y's. Before that was Diamonds by Tyboy Digital featuring Young Lean. And before that was Legendary Member by Tyboy Digital featuring Blade, Echo2K, and Young Lean. What a great confluence of songs that I've prepared. I have to say, I've done a great job. If you disagree or agree, please call in and let me know if you'd like to at 530-754-5387 or 530-752-2777 if you'd like, of course. I love to talk, and I'm glad people listen to my show. It's the main thing. So, I'm really having a great time here. And, you know, just I hope it keeps going. I wish I could do this in my sleep, although I do like being present for it. I do also like getting sleep, and I do have a 9 a.m. class today. So that is unfortunate, but I'm sacrificing it for you, the viewer. I mean, listener, not viewer. You're not really looking at anything, I guess. You, the listener. So, yeah. How about that? What do you think? Let me know if you'd like to. once again, this is KDVS Davis, listener-supported freeform radio for Northern California, and that listener support comes from you, the listener. How interesting. I don't know why I'm still talking. I think I'm going to get back into the music, and I will see you later. Later, later, later, later, later, later, later, later, later, later, later.

0: Machinery,
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1: tag,
0: transcendence,
1: tryhard,
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1: neurotic,
0: blue cross,
1: golden arches,
0: pearly gates,
1: supermarket,
0: picket fence,
1: domestic,
0: citizen's arrest,
1: Tuesday name,
0: gas station,
1: phantom pain,
0: art therapist,
1: shell white,
0: parking garage,
1: micropolitan,
0: private property,
1: killing point,
0: agenda,
1: arms,
0: body,
1: legs,
0: flesh,
1: skin,
0: bone,
1: sinew,
0: good luck,
1: arms,
0: body,
1: legs,
0: flesh,
1: skin,
0: bone,
1: sinew,
0: good luck,
1: arms,
0: body,
1: legs,
0: flesh,
1: skin,
0: bone.

0: 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You're listening to KDVS Davis 90.3 FM. Shout out to everyone listening. I love you all like my family. And I do love my family. I assume that might not be the same for some, but I am lucky, I guess. I don't know why I'm talking about this, to be honest, but sometimes you just got to follow through the analogy to make it make sense instead of giving up on a broken analogy. That's my sort of outlook on things. Anyway, what you just heard was Locals, open parentheses, Girls Like Us, close parentheses, with Gabby Start by Underscores. Before that was Do It by Underscores, the single version, which I think is a little different and a little better than the version off the album, but both are very good. Before that was Info Hazard by Nina Jirachi. And before that was Delete by Nina Jirachi. And man, what amazing songs. I mean, I really like, I turned the volume all the way up in the station, just like, I want to just be absorbed by the sounds. I mean, it's really amazing, like, how electronic music has evolved and where it's gone and like where it is right now. And I'm excited to see where it goes with new artists like Nina Jirachi and Underscores. And like, I don't know, it's really exciting, and I'm happy there's like a new thing happening, because I think a lot of people just listen to old music, which is cool. I listen to old music too, but I think it's nice to stay in the present and imagine a future as well. So I tried to do that with this show, and I hope you enjoy it. And I'm going to get back to the music instead of waxing poetic on how I think the world is and the world should work. So goodbye.
1: Wish the media would get hold of this and quit running it down. It's a good little town.
2: Yeah.
1: One thing about it, though, it keeps a lot of people away.

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I go in time, I know the time to go. We let go, we fall, we fail.

Hello, this is DJ Unk with the Menagerie. I realize it sounded like I said Unk. I meant to say Ankh, A-N-K-H, like the symbol, not Unk, like the abbreviation for uncle. A common mistake many make, and I'll forgive you for it once. But yeah, you are listening to KDVS Davis. This is the Menagerie with DJ Unk. What you're hearing right now is It's a Dream by Snow Strippers featuring Lil Uzi Vert. Before that was Sometimes I Believe in God, Sometimes I Believe in Me by Bass Victim. Before that was G6 Anthem by Lucy Bedrock. And before that was C-Section by Lucy Bedrock. Before that was Dream Flasher and Professional Vengeance, both by Jane Remover. And that catches you up, I believe. I hope you guys have enjoyed that section. I really did. I got up and started dancing. It was really fun. I like this type of music, and I hope you guys do too. But unfortunately, my time here is coming to an end for now. I have a show every week, so don't worry about it. It's every Wednesday, 12 to 2. Tune in for that if you'd like to. But most importantly, the next generation is coming up. With the Cat Meow, the DJ Nietzsche, and I've heard they've cooked up something wonderful for you. So stay tuned for that if you'd like to. But I'd really recommend you to. Thanks for listening, and I hope to see you next week. The next song I'll play after this will be Death and Romance by Magdalena Bay, and then I won't see you for a week, which will be very sad for me, but. You know, hopefully I'll get more sleep and we can meet again well-rested and excited. Because I have a good genre already in mind for next week, so get excited. So see you later. Bye-bye.

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2: Meanwhile, a memo on a matter of importance to you and your family. Did you know that nearly a third of all motor accident victims are killed in collisions between motor vehicles and pedestrians? Just because the road looks smooth, clear, and flat in front of you, don't put your foot down on the accelerator. A child may ride a bicycle out of a side road. A young couple may step off the curb, and death strikes suddenly. Drive carefully. 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
4: Hello, hello. Welcome back to KDVS Davis. I am DJ Nietzsche, and this is the Cat's Meow. Now, tonight we have a little bit of an all-over-the-place lineup, so I hope you guys are ready to enjoy quite the selection. We were going for an emo night, but alas, I only have so many CDs to choose from, and a lot of the artists I want were not available to me, so we make do. Anyways, I hope that you all are having a fabulous night slash morning. It's very early, all you early birds, shout out to you. But that is all. If you would like to have a good night, up to you. Anyways, before we get going, I must say that the following hour of KDVS programming may not be suitable for all audiences, as it may contain material which may be perceived as objectionable. Parental discretion is advised. The views contained in this hour may not reflect the views of KDVS, KDVS sponsors, or the University of California. Now, let's get into the music. We are going to kick it off with some Deftones. Lovely selection we have going on. I will see y'all shortly, but enjoy if this is what you like listening to. You know, it's all up to you, but I

Oh, hello. I'm back. All right. So, I hope you guys have enjoyed this so far. Hopefully, it's in your, music taste. I am aware that this is a little bit all over the place. Nothing really connects, but that is fine. It connects in my brain, and hopefully, you guys maybe see what I'm trying to get at here, but either way. You just heard Decode by Paramore, which is playing off of my Twilight soundtrack CD. Shout out, Mom. Thanks for that lovely heirloom. That CD will be making a comeback for another Paramore song at the end of the show. Before that, you heard House of Wolves by My Chemical Romance. And guys, dreams came true last week. I saw My Chemical Romance live. And let me tell you, it changed my life. I cannot explain the importance that this band had to me when I was like 13 years old. And seeing Gerard Way in front of my face, so close that I could see him without my glasses, truly, I don't think any concert is ever going to top that. It was beautiful, it was magnificent. Aftershock set, full. Black Parade, Showcase also played Thank You for the Venom, which is one of my favorite songs off of the Three Tears album, which we are playing another song off that album later because, in my opinion, that is their best album. It's flawless. Agree or disagree? I think it's a good listen. Before that, we had Soundgarden's Let Me Drown. Then, of course, as mentioned, we had Deftones' Bloody Cape. And before I even came on for the first time, you guys heard Phoebe Bridgers' Panorama off of her new album. I'm going to be playing a couple other songs off of that tonight to give you guys some new hits that just dropped. Obviously, her vibe does not fit anything else that I'm playing, but it'll be a nice refresher, okay? And speaking of refreshers, let's hop right back into this with some Type O Negative.

Hey, baby. To Dad. I know you're busy. Being a rock star takes up a lot of your time, I imagine.

Hello, I'm back. All right, so let's get into what we just heard. Right before I appeared back on your radio, you were listening to Phoebe Bridgers' Never Going Back off of her new album. I played that earlier. Maybe if that's your vibe, you may have liked it. Definitely not the theme of the show this week, but I am a big Phoebe Bridgers fan, you know? If it was any other show, it would probably go better, but, you know, things can't always happen the way that you plan them. So, anyways, before that, we had Swing On This by Alice in Chains. I think that is one of the best songs off this album. It's just not the typical Alice in Chains feel, and it's honestly surprising that I like it so much, because my other favorite song by Alice in Chains is Love, Hate, Love, which is completely different, but, you know, if you can't already tell, I don't really stick to one vibe. So, that was that. Before that, you heard Summer Romance, Anti-Gravity Love Song from Incubus, which has been one of my favorite songs for the last, like, couple months. I found it towards the beginning of summer, I want to say, and I just love it. Now, I've been a fan of Incubus since I was very, very tiny. My favorite song when I was probably 5 was Drive by Incubus. I would have to play it on every road trip. I'd have to sing it. Everyone would have to listen to me. And honestly, I was pretty good. Incubus was my first ever concert. Shout out to my parents. You guys rock. It was in San Francisco, which is even better. But yes, that was off Science. Maybe you've never heard that before. It's not one of the most popular songs off that album, but a good find nonetheless. We will be returning back to that album for what is probably a more known song later, but, you know, had to give you guys a little Down Under find. Before that, you heard Head On by the Jesus and Mary Chain. I'll give a small shout out to DJ EJ, because he did, in fact, put me onto that song, but yeah, it's a really good song. I'd also like to say thank you to whoever it was that called me. I didn't get your name, but you are my first ever phone call, and it was just so awesome to talk to you. Now, yeah, Head On, Jesus and Mary Chain, very good album, lots of good songs. Before that, you heard Type O Negative's Cinnamon Girl, which is one of my favorite songs by them. They definitely have a very specific vibe, so maybe that's not what you're into, maybe it is. If it is, I hope that you enjoyed if you wanted to enjoy it. Now, we are going to get right back into the music, because I have some really good picks coming up, and yeah, hopefully you guys find some new stuff that you like, if you want to find new stuff that you like, but anyways, enough of me talking. We are going to get right into some Primus.

Common sense, baby. All it takes to keep your family healthy this flu season. The California Association for Nurse Practitioners says simple steps like frequently washing hands, getting plenty of rest, and reducing stress can help ward off the flu. Simple steps for a healthy America.

0: Hi everyone, my name is Apollo and I'm the president of the Native American Pre-Law Association. Essentially, we are a club on campus that is dedicated to providing help to Native students as well as allies who are interested in working tribal and environmental law. Some of the things that we offer in the club would be the law school application process help, LSAT preparation, as well as Native speakers. We have our meetings every Monday at 5 p.m. at the Native Nest Conference Room, and we hope to see you all there.
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1: as he holds your poor stereo hostage and forces it to do unspeakable things. For 2 hours, your ears will be subjected to only the best avant-garde, experimental, novelty, naive, and humorous music known to this big blue spinny sphere. I tell you, there's nothing else on public radio quite like it.
3: Howdy, partners. Welcome back to KDVS Davis. I'm DJ Nietzsche. You're stuck with me for the next hour. If you've already been here, thank you for listening. Let's see. Before those lovely messages, you listened to Lotion by Deftones off of Around the Fur, a classic, a beautiful, lovely Deftones song. Definitely got a lot going on there, but hopefully you enjoyed if you wanted to. Before that, we had another Incubus song off of Science. It was Deep Inside, and that song is just so good. Like, I feel like you can't help but just, like, I don't know, like, get a little groove going on. Like, it's kind of funky. I don't know. I think that each of Incubus's albums have such a different vibe about them. And Science is just so, like, I don't know. There's something so funky under it, you know? Morning View's very chill, very calm. I'll probably end up playing that on a show soon. Fun fact, if you were here back in last spring, the first ever song I ever played live was by Incubus. I'm pretty sure it was either Echo or 11 a.m. off of Morning View. So if you were there for that, shout out, because that is quite the deep dive. Before that, you heard Super Haven, Super Heaven, don't know how to pronounce it, but it was Room. That's a pretty recent find for me, but it's just so good, you know? Anyways, before that, you had Primus, Too Many Puppies. Primus used to terrify me when I was little, and it was all because of the Mr. Crinkle music video. I still think about that. And honestly, it's still kind of frightening at my big age. So, you know, watch that if you're interested, if you want to. It's definitely interesting. It's definitely something. But I must tell you all this message that the following hour of KDVS programming may not be suitable for all audiences as it may contain material which may be perceived as objectionable. Parental discretion is advised. The views contained in this hour may not reflect the views of KDVS, KDVS sponsors, or the University of California. Now that we got that out of the way, we are going to head into another hour of whatever vibe this is. Now, I really, really wanted to give you guys a solid emo night or more of like a hardcore, like metalish vibe. I don't know, but lots of those CDs are not here. So if that's something that's interesting, make sure that you check your calendars for when The Cat's Meow is back, or I might have a different show. If I do, I will announce. But next quarter, I can finally unleash all of the songs that I've been wanting to play. So tune in for that. If you like, I don't know, emo, Pierce the Veil type beat, Sleeping with Sirens, maybe even a little bit of like a Static X and Korn vibe, maybe some Slipknot. I don't really know yet, but it would be somewhat similar to this. Now, anyways, enough of me rambling. We are going to get back into more Phoebe Bridgers as another current off of her new album. And then after that, we will return to our usual programming for this episode or whatever of The Cat's Meow. So, you know, I hope you enjoy if you want to enjoy, because that's what life is all about. You know, find this new music. All right. Have a good morning if you want to.

Hi guys, I'm back. You just heard Dead and Bloated by Stone Temple Pilots. I feel like that's a pretty well-known one, not too niche, but hopefully you enjoyed if you wanted to. Before that, you heard I Caught Myself by Paramore, but just as the other Paramore song, it's off my copy of the Twilight soundtrack. Thanks again, Mother, you rock. The Twilight soundtracks kind of have some bangers. If you look closely, I'm pretty sure I'm going to be using this soundtrack again in another one of my shows. But not for Paramore. Before that, you heard The Ghost of You by My Chemical Romance, which, believe it or not, was my favorite song when I was 13. As little eighth grade me, if you knew me in middle school, you will remember Little Miss Emo Peyton, but that was my favorite song. And unfortunately, when I saw My Chem Live last week, they didn't play it, but I will let it slide. They played other good songs from the album, and either way, just seeing them in person, you know, music means a lot to a lot of people, and I feel like I just sometimes you don't really recognize it until you get to like see these artists in person. It's very, like, I don't know, it's very surreal, you know, and I'm glad I got to do that. I don't think anything is ever going to top that concert, unfortunately, but I guess we'll find out. I think the only way they could do better is if they did a Three Cheers tour, but that's not gonna happen, so, you know, that's okay. Anyways, before that, you heard Love on the Catwalk by Her Words Kill. Now, that song is, I think, almost 7 minutes long. And I feel like it kind of just goes through so many different, like, I don't know, so many different vibes in one. It's very interesting. It's a good listen. So I hope you guys enjoyed that little lineup. If you wanted to, again, this is all up to you. But we have some other good music. I will come back in about, I don't know, maybe 20 minutes to recap. But until then, I hope you guys enjoy. We have, I believe, some Alice in Chains coming up next. And then some Pearl Jam, maybe? Something like that. So, yeah, I will see you guys in a little.

0: Hello.
1: Well, that was an interesting last song. That would be Phoebe Bridgers' Lost Parade. I expected something in those 55 seconds, but it was lovely either way. Before that, you heard Pearl Jam's Not For You. Good song. Found this CD at a thrift store for 99 cents. And it's in a cute little cardboard package. I'm a fan of the cardboard ones. Before that, you heard Mom Jean's Sobs Quietly. And then before that, you heard Pearl Jam, Why Go? Now, I know that those do not blend together. I'm aware. But, you know, there's no stopping me. Before that, you heard Love, Hate, Love by Alice in Chains. If you noticed that it was slowed down in the beginning, go ahead and erase that from your memory because that just totally didn't happen. Shout out to DJ EJ for saving the day yet again. I, for some reason, just can't do turntables. I don't know what my problem is. It's really just, I will get there. I promise, guys. Also, The Ghost of You earlier by MyChem was also slowed down. Thanks to those of you who bared with me. Yeah, that was the last segment that I played. We're coming around the end here. It's about to be The Chain with DJ EJ, as I mentioned earlier. It's going to be super awesome. He has a super cool show lined up. Lots of grunge coming at you. If you like Pearl Jam, you're going to hear more. Yeah, so we've got kind of a good 4 hours lined up for you guys. So be sure to tune in if you want to. I'm sure it'll be a great time. He always cooks, so, you know, it's reliable. I have probably two more songs if I can fit them. You're gonna hear We're Taking Over This Joint by Her Words Kill off the same album as the one I played earlier. And then if there's time, you're gonna hear Planet Caravan, I don't know how to say it, but it's by Black Sabbath. Nice blend into the grunge you're going to hear for the next 2 hours afterwards. But I'd like to thank you all for listening. I'll be back in 2 weeks. The next show is going to be a completely different vibe. So come back and check it out if you are up at this time and you want to do so. But thank you all for listening, and I hope you guys have a great rest of your day if you want to, only if you want to. It's up to you. The choice is yours. Yeah, that's all for me. Have a good one if you want.

to KDBS Davis. I'm your host, DJ EJ, and for the next 2 hours, you will be listening to The Chain. The Chain is my show where each track connects and forms a new connection. That can be an artist-influenced sample, cover, or collaboration. And today, I will be focusing on the genre of grunge. I got a long list of songs lined up for you. Spent a long time curating, got some good ones. Hopefully, you all enjoy. If you're just now tuning in, this is my show. You just spent the last 2 hours listening to DJ Nietzsche and the Cat's Meow. This was her quote-unquote emo night. I think she did a pretty good job given the limitations of KDBS. Here as a first quarter DJ, you're only allowed to use CDs that you own or have in the stacks. So that kind of poses a limitation if what you want to play we do not have here. As a DJ, however, since we are in safe harbor hours, I am obligated to inform you that the following hour of KDBS programming may not be suitable for all audiences, as it may contain material which may be perceived as objectionable. Parental discretion is advised, and the views contained within this hour may not reflect the views of KDBS, KDBS sponsors, or the University of California. Now that we've gotten that out of the way, welcome to The Chain. The first song I'll be playing for you here in a second is called Swallow My Pride by Green River. And Green River is often cited as the first true Seattle grunge band. Their founding members formed later bands that you are sure familiar with, Pearl Jam being the most famous, but also Mudhoney and Mother Love Bone, who I will also be playing after them. And I also have to say that the last song you just listened to was Lost Boys by Phoebe Bridgers. She's currently on tour right now, North American tour, for her new album called Lost Weekend. And she does a cool performance of this song on, I think it was The Tonight Show with Jimmy Fallon, where she performed this with like a bunch of like young boys. They had like a whole band. It's a pretty cool thing. And then before that was, you listened to Planet Caravan by Black Sabbath. If you like that song, I'd highly recommend listening to Planet Caravan by the band Pantera. It's more metally, but it's still an absolute banger. And speaking of Black Sabbath, actually, I went to Aftershock last week, which is usually a punky, rocky kind of show. And I was supposed to see The Offspring, and they ended up covering Black Sabbath, which was so cool. And one of the coolest things I've witnessed. But anyways, enough talking. I will stop holding you here. This is Green River, Swallow My Pride. I hope you enjoy.

So that was Crown of Thorns / Chloe the Dancer by Mother Love Bone. Then before that was No One Has It Live, 1988 by Mudhoney. Unfortunately, I got kind of screwed by the time of that song. The CD we have here at KWS, one of them is missing, which happens to be disc one, the one I wanted to play. So when I was playing that, I realized I had the wrong CD in, so I tried connecting to my laptop. So if you heard those like 10 seconds of silence, that was me trying to frantically connect. Unfortunately, it did not work, so I had to play whatever song I had loaded up there. It was not the one I wanted to play, but it's okay. It's still Mudhoney, still a great band. And then before that was Swallow My Pride by Green River. So as I said, Green River is known as the first true Seattle grunge band, and they kind of came out in the mid-80s. And they are known for having some of the most essential members of grunge within that group. They came out to form two iconic bands who I just played for you, Mudhoney and Mother Love Bone. And Mudhoney, their guitarist, Steve Turner, was the guitarist for Mudhoney, as well as the singer, Mark Arm, who was the singer in that song, Swallow My Pride by Green River. Whereas Mother Love Bone, members from Green River within that band were Jeff Ament, who was also the Pearl Jam bassist. He was the Mother Love Bone bassist, and Stone Gossard, who played guitar. And now that song is just incredible. I mean, Andrew Wood, he's the lead singer. He almost strikes me as an Axl Rose, if Axl Rose is more raw and grungy. But it's still a great track. It also appears in the singles soundtrack, which is a great 90s movie about the grunge movement at the time. Highly recommend if you'd like. It is a great watch. But anyways, Andrew Wood is a amazing artist. Unfortunately, like many do, he passed away way too early at the age of 24, 3 days before Mother Love Bone's first album was supposed to come out. And so he passed away, but he was roommates with Chris Cornell. And so Chris Cornell was devastated by this, obviously, and he wrote and performed the entirety of Temple of the Dog as tribute to him, which I will be playing in a moment here. But Andrew Wood himself is a great artist and has had another band called Malfunction. I believe that's how you pronounce it. And his voice, man, it's something else. Great artist, great music. I love grunge. That's some early grunge for you. Now we're starting to get into the true, raw, encapsulating spirit of it here. But you're listening to KDVS Davis. I'm DJ EJ, and this is The Chain.

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2: 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That's January, April, July, and late September. You will be fully trained over 6 to 8 weeks, then complete volunteer hours, spend some time in studio, and take a written test. After that, you can apply for a show for the next quarter. Being a DJ on the radio changed my life. Maybe it will change yours too.
3: All right, I'm back. So that was Slaves and Bulldozers by Soundgarden. Then before that, it was Say Hello to Heaven by Temple of the Dog. It's a super group containing Eddie Vedder and Chris Cornell, the lead singer from Soundgarden. And before that, it was Jezebel Woman by the band Malfunction, lead singer Andrew Wood. Now, as I was talking about earlier, Andrew Wood, the lead singer for Malfunction, was also the lead singer for Mother Love Bone, soon to be Pearl Jam, but he died much too early at the young age of 24 years old. So, at the time, he was roommates with Chris Cornell and had a huge impact on his music career. And so, Chris Cornell, being devastated, sang and wrote Say Hello to Heaven in honor for him. And my God, that is just a beautiful track. On guitar is also Stone Gossard, who was in Mother Love Bone with Andrew Wood, and Mike McCready, who was the Pearl Jam guitarist, as well as Eddie Vedder, who was soon to take Andrew Wood's spot and come out with the album 10, which in fact I'm going to play for you right now. This is Porch by Pearl Jam.
4: What the fuck is this world? Run into you, didn't leave a message, at least I could have learned your voice one last time. Daily mind feel this could be my time by you. Would you hit me?

Wake up. It's 4:58 a.m. So for all you early risers up there, it's time to wake up. That was Wake Up by Mad Season. And before that, you listened to Porch by Pearl Jam. Mad Season is one of the greatest project

But when put together, man, it is just, that song is phenomenal, and that whole album is phenomenal. So if you enjoyed listening to that, I would highly recommend listening to the album Above by Mad Season, if that is what you would like to do. Anyways, before that, you listened to Porch off the album 10, and the way Eddie Vedder rose to fame, shout out Evanston, Chicago, by the way, Miles, I know you're listening, he sent a tape from his hometown in Evanston to, or actually he was living in San Diego at the time, but he sent a tape to Pearl Jam after Andrew Wood had died and said, hey, I think you guys are phenomenal. I would love to be your frontman. And so Mike McCready heard the tapes and he said, this dude is phenomenal. And they flew him out. They recorded 10 and the rest is history. It went triple platinum. But yeah, fun fact about 10 is it's actually named about a major league basketball player. My dad told me that a few weeks ago while we were at a Cubs game. And I saw someone wearing an Eddie Vedder 10 jersey, which I need personally. I'm a diehard Cubs fan, and I would love to rep Pearl Jam while watching baseball. But yeah, it's named after this basketball player called Mookie Blaylock, who wore number 10 in the 90s, and Pearl Jam liked him enough to name their album after him. Even though it has 11 songs, they called it 10. Anyways, up next, I got the Screaming Trees for you. He was the drummer in that last song, Wake Up by Mad Season. He will be drumming in this song. It's called Dollar Bill by the Screaming Trees. I also got some Alice in Chains queued up. I got Whale and Wasps. I have a special request by my friend Miles to play this tune. So this is Miles's music to you guys. And then we have Right Turn, which is another Alice in Chains song, but it features Chris Cornell towards the end. So see if you can listen for that. But I'm DJ EJ. You're listening to The Chain on Katie Vest Davis. And before I begin, I am obligated to remind you that the following hour of KDVS programming may not be suitable for all audiences, as it may contain material which may be perceived as objectionable, and parental discretion is advised. The views contained within this hour may not reflect the views of KDVS, KDVS sponsors, or the University of California. With that being said, this is Dollar Bill by The Screaming Trees.

That was Right Turn by Alice in Chains, Whale and Wasp by Alice in Chains, and Dollar Bill by The Screaming Trees. Shout out my friend Miles from home. He loves Alice in Chains and specifically requested me to play Whale and Wasp. So I got you. Don't worry. But if you're just now tuning in, my name is DJ EJ, and this is my show called The Chain. The Chain is a show where I try to create a new connection with each song. Those two were both Alice in Chains songs. However, before that, I played Mad Season, which was a band consisting of the lead singer of Alice in Chains, Lane Staley, and the drummer of The Screaming Trees. I forget his name, but he's the drummer of The Screaming Trees. I'm tired. I forget names. It is 5:12 a.m. But anyways, going off that connection, you just listened to Right Turn by Alice in Chains with a Chris Cornell feature that was off their EP Sap, which is all acoustic. It's very, very well done. All of Alice in Chains' discography is great. That being the stuff with Lane Staley. The after stuff, not so great, but, you know. Anyways, going off my connections, next up, we got a banger. This is Soundgarden's Gun. This is off their first true album, 1989. It's called Louder Than Love. And the bass on this song is absolutely incredible. I mean, I already played a Soundgarden for you guys earlier in the show, but this might be my personal favorite. I don't know. It's really good. I really enjoy it. But I'm DJ EJ, you're listening to The Chain, and this is KDBS Davis.

All right, so that was the song Greasebox by Tad. Before that was Love Buzz by Nirvana. And then before that was the song Gun by Soundgarden. Both Gun and Love Buzz were off the band's first albums. Both came out in 1989 and are some absolute bangers. If you're just now tuning in, my name is EJ, and you're listening to The Chain, a show where all my songs try to create a new connection. I hope you are all doing well on this early, early morning, if that is something you so like. Up next, I got a few different songs. I think you might recognize the similarity between them. It's not that difficult to uncover, but before that, Greasebox, this band Tad, actually opened for Nirvana on their tour when they were performing Bleach. Yeah, that's the connection there. Apologies, a little tired. But yeah, Bleach is a great album. It's Nirvana's first album. It's absolutely incredible. However, Dave Grohl is not the drummer, actually. It is Chad Channing, and he does a pretty good job, but as the band progresses, you can definitely see Dave Grohl is just all around a better drummer. Anyways, up next, I got a few Beatles covers. This first one's by Kurt Cobain, then I got one by Chris Cornell, of course, and then Mad Season, who I played earlier. It's a John Lennon cover. So I hope you enjoy. Got some songs queued up. And yeah, this is DJ EJ. You're listening to KDVS Davis. All right, hold on. I'm having technical difficulties. My laptop decided to be angry again, so you're going to have to bear with me. Unfortunately, if I turn my laptop off, it disconnects the speakers from the external source that will play music. So just bear with me for a second here, and I will get the music up and running right now.

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7: All right, I'm back. This is DJ EJ, and you're listening to The Chain on KDVS Davis. This is a show where I try and create a new connection through each song. The last three songs you just heard were I Don't Want to Be a Soldier Mama, a cover of a John Lennon song by Mad Season. Then before that, it was And I Love Her, a cover of a classic Paul McCartney and Lennon Beatles song from 1964. And then before that, it was A Day in the Life by Chris Cornell, a cover of another classic Beatles song. So my show's coming to an end here, but don't you worry. I got some bangers loaded up. The Beatles, as Cobain has cited, have been some of his biggest inspiration throughout all of music. He cites the Beatles. I believe Led Zeppelin also plays a big role in there, as well as some local Seattle grunge bands, but in honor of Kurt Cobain, I'm going to play you my personal favorite Nirvana song. This was actually the last song Nirvana ever recorded before Kurt Cobain did what he did. But it's my personal favorite Nirvana song. It is incredible. It packs a punch. This is You Know You're Right.

So that was Nirvana's You Know You're Right. And for that was Courtney Love's Hole. Fun fact, Courtney Love actually owned the rights to Nirvana's song, the one I just played. And she got in a huge... Sorry, my throat is terribly acting up right now. Courtney Love owned the rights to Nirvana's You Know You're Right, and got in a huge legal lawsuit with the other members of the band. That included Dave Grohl and Chris Novoselic. Courtney Love believed that the song should be released as a single and for the world to hear and, you know, get one last breath of Kurt, whereas Novoselic and Grohl believed it should be within a box set and kind of buried within the box itself. And so they got in a huge legal battle, and Love actually ended up winning and getting rights to the song. However, because it was such an effort and Grohl and Novoselic disagreed with her so much, she decided to compromise and play the song as the first track on Nirvana's Greatest Hits compilation from 2002. So there you go. There's Nirvana's You Know You're Right and Hole. Anyways, it's 5:55 a.m. My time is almost over. I am off at 6, so I will leave you with a few more songs. I was going to play some Smashing Pumpkins. However, I am running short on time, so I will leave you with Audioslave, Chris Cornell, and Rage Against the Machine's Supergroup. I hope you enjoyed. This has been The Chain with DJ EJ, and I wish you all have a wonderful night, if that is what you choose to do.

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Being a rock star takes up a lot of your time, I guess.

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1: Hello, everyone. We were just talking and doing our intro, and we realized we did not bump up the sliders on the microphone.
0: It's a little early in the morning,
1: so
0: guys.
1: We were just talking. Oh, this is a little too loud. We were just talking into the void. So okay. Now you can hear us. 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
2: My name is DJ Dunham.
1: I'm DJ Dicott.
2: And we are really excited for our show today. In the past, when me and DJ Dicott have done shows, we've done more genre selection. But this quarter, we were like, hey, like we should do like a theme every single week. Mm-hmm. Keep it fun. Keep ourselves entertained. It's fun making it. And this week, do you want to tell our listeners what our theme is, DJ Dicott?
1: Our theme is United States cities.
2: Yes.
1: So these songs are not just, they're not the previous DJ thought maybe, oh, we're doing songs from bands from different places. No, these are songs about cities. So you just listened to Seattle by Ella Jane off of her album Spark Wheel.
2: I really liked that song. I hadn't heard it before.
1: Love Ella Jane. So yeah. Each of these songs is going to be about a different city or have a city in the title. And we're going to go geographically through the United States.
2: Me and DJ Dicott are nerds, so we were like, yes, like let's do geographically, like west to east coast.
1: Yes.
2: This will be so fun.
1: So if you will, we are taking a musical road trip.
2: Ooh,
1: across
2: like
1: the
2: this.
1: United States.
2: I like this
1: morning.
2: Oh my gosh,
1: we're
2: for
1: getting
2: morning
1: you
2: traffic jam.
1: We're getting you across country in these 2 hours.
2: Okay, we are okay. So we started up in Seattle, Pacific Northwest. We're gonna go down
1: we're
2: a little bit
1: south.
2: To Oregon. We're gonna go. We're gonna listen to Chinatown by Blaze Jenkins, which is supposedly about Portland.
1: Oh, lovely.

0: That song that you just heard was San Jose by EE off their album For 100 We Try Harder. And I really like this song because I am from San Jose, so I had to throw it in there. And I also love a good instrumental, especially an instrumental that's like named after a place, because it really, obviously the artist is really trying to evoke the feeling of the place. So I really appreciate that. The song before that was Palo Alto by Devonte Hines, who is better known as Blood Orange, but he did the score for the movie Palo Alto, which I actually have not seen, but I've heard is very, very good. And I would totally watch it just because he did the score. So that's his song, Palo Alto. The song before that was San Francisco by Foxy Jen, which was actually the song that inspired us to make this the theme for the week, because last week after we got done with our show, me and DJ Dicott, we got a little snack at the Coho, and I was like singing this song. I was like humming it out loud, and DJ Dicott was like, oh, like, what is that song? Like, is it like I Left My Heart in San Francisco? And I was like, no, it's a different song. And I played it, and then like, anyways, that's how we came up with the theme. And then the song before that was Chinatown by Blaze Jenkins off his album Chinatown, which, like I said when I introduced the song, I think I had to look it up because I was not sure. The lyrics are not available on Spotify. And if you look up on Google, like Chinatown Blaze Jenkins lyrics, like nothing comes up. So I never, like, I couldn't like read the lyrics to the song. But then I did some digging, and apparently he's singing about Portland. All right. So that is our little, like, California block.
1: Yeah, that's our Bay Area block. And next up, we're going to head south through California. First, our first city along the way is Lodi, an amazing Central Valley town. My cousins live in Lodi.
0: Oh, yeah.
1: Shout out my cousins.
0: Oh, my gosh. I drove through Lodi recently when I
1: yeah.
0: was...
1: Yeah. So, So we're going to hit you with some Creedence Clearwater
0: yes.
1: revival with the song Lodi. So,
0: let's do it.
1: Yeah.

0: All right, the song that you just heard was Heaven or Las Vegas by the Cocteau Twins off their album Heaven or Las Vegas, which is one of my favorite albums. I love this album, so I really wanted to play this song. The song before that was Blue Jay Way by the Beatles off their album Magical Mystery Tour, which is about Los Angeles. Apparently, George Harrison wrote it when he was like flying into Los Angeles one day, and it was like covered with fog, and he was very like mesmerized by the sight of it, which I really like.
1: Well, next up, we're heading from LA and Las Vegas to the Southwest U.S., starting out with Albuquerque, New Mexico. But before that, we're going to listen to a couple messages. You know, so for like about a minute. I'm sorry, guys. I know.
0: Thank you for all your listener support.
1: Yes, thank you.
0: Yes, we love our listeners.
1: Yes. 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
0: Yes. All right, let's listen to those PSAs and then keep listening to that music.
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0: All right. That song that you just heard was Paris, Texas by Lana Del Rey off her album, Did You Know There's a Tunnel Under Ocean Boulevard, which is quite a mouthful. And I just looked it up. I just wanted to know like where in Texas Paris, Texas was. And they have their own Eiffel Tower there, which I think is hilarious. But I really like this song because me and DJ Dicot were both saying that her vocals on the song are just so beautiful. And I just think it's so clever to play with the fact that there's so many American cities that have the same name as mm-hmm. European cities. And I just think that that's like a cool concept.
1: Yeah. Before that, we heard the Traveler's Song by Flatland Cavalry off of Humble Folks, which, oh my gosh, like we were also just talking, like that is me and our friends, like, is it like magnum opus? Like, is that the right term? No, that's no.
0: That's like if that's, you that's like if you create yeah, something it's and it's like your masterpiece.
1: It's Flatland Cavalry's magnum opus. It's their like first album from 2016. And that is like something about it is so precious. I've always and liked so that perfect. Album. Yeah, it's so it cool. has a beautiful album cover and it's just like, oh my gosh. If like there is one perfect like lyrical bluegrass album, like it is this album. I don't know. So Traveler's Song is it mentions several different cities in West Texas where Flatland Cavalry is from, and kind of tells the story of like them up and coming like as a band. And like to me it's a song about Lubbock, like with the lyric that's like, found myself stuck in Lubbock playing my songs for free, which is where Clito Cordero and Jason Albers like first formed their band. Well, they formed it in college, but they moved to Lubbock, and that was where they, you know, started like playing and trying to like gain momentum as a band. So I think that's a really like, I don't know, it's a cool song, and like they definitely like, I feel like they've talked about owing a lot to like the places where they played and, you know, started their music. So anyway, before that we heard Albuquerque by Could you do it?
0: Neil Young's album.
1: Yeah.
0: Tonight's the Night.
1: Yes. So, yeah, I threw a couple in there that I thought my dad would like because
0: how cute.
1: I don't think he listens to it live, but he might listen back to it later. So, Dad, if you're listening, I hope you like that one.
0: Aw.
1: Okay. So, yeah, that was our, like, Southwest U.S. block, and now we're going to drive north towards, you know, the West and Midwest. So yes. Coming up, we have a couple songs about Idaho.
0: Yes.

0: Hello, everyone. Anna, can you? Okay, never mind. Sorry.
1: Hello.
0: Hello, everyone. Thank you for listening to KWS Davis 90.3 FM. 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I'm DJ Dykot.
1: I'm DJ Denim.
0: And today we're taking a cross-country road trip across the United States with songs about cities.
1: Very exciting.
0: So,
1: yeah.
0: So you just heard Kokomo, Indiana by Japanese Breakfast off of the album Jubilee. Before that, what did
1: before
0: we hear,
1: that,
0: DJ Denim?
1: We listened to Chicago Bus Stop by the South Soul Orchestra. And I actually have played this song on KDBS before, but I just loved it so much. I was like, I'm just going to play it again.
0: Yes.
1: And then the song that we heard before that was Chicago by Sufjan Stevens off his album Illinois, which I love because I have a lot of family from Illinois. So shout out that. So yeah, that was our little kind of Midwest block. And then I think that DJ Dykot has some announcements for upcoming events in our area.
0: So I'm going to read our event calendar. I think one of the most important events we have coming up is Thursday, which is tomorrow, October 8th, in the MU Quad at noon. There is going to be a rally against sexual violence from the frat house to the White House. So the thought behind this protest is that we refuse to allow sexual and gender-based violence to be normalized, excused, and supported by our government, universities, and institutions. We're walking to demand justice for survivors, to demand a campus free of sexual violence. Here are our demands. So that is the description of this protest. As well as today, Wednesday, there's going to be poster making at the quad from 3 to 5 p.m. And if you want more information about this, you can go to different, I think these are Instagram handles, SRFUCD, RSO Davis, Davis period, Davis College Democrats, and Davis YDSA. I think those are probably Instagram handles. But yeah, Thursday, tomorrow, at the MU Quad at noon. So, yes, rally against sexual violence. I think that is a very important sentiment in light of recent events. Okay. On a lighter note, there's also going to be a kind of music festival called Sack Porch Fest on October 10th, which is this weekend. It's going to be in Midtown Sac, and it says donate to a cause, but I'm not really sure what cause they are talking about. But there's going to be there's going to be three different porches, each with a couple of bands that are playing from 1 p.m. all the way to 9:15. It'll probably cut off at 10. So it's a full day festival with, it seems like, a really wide array of different kinds of bands. So there's three different porches. If you're interested in finding out the addresses, feel free to call in and we can let you know. That was the events I'd like to highlight for this week.
1: Thank you for reading those, DJ Dykot.
0: Yes, of course.
1: And okay, I think that we're going to get back into the music. We're going to go down south.
0: Mm-hmm.
1: Go down to that area. So we are going to listen to a Bob Dylan song, Stuck Inside of Mobile with the Memphis Blues again.

tried to tell me to stay away from the train line. She said that all the railroad men just drink up your blood like wine. And I said, oh, I didn't know that. But then again, there's only one I've met. And he just smoked my eyelids and punched my cigarette. Oh, mama, can this really be the end?

0: insult that we often put onto a lot of folk is like, oh, you're doing too much. And so, like, a couple years ago, I was like, you know what? My resolution, my eternal resolution will be to do too much.
1: Yes.
2: I love it.
3: Saturday, 6 to 9 a.m. Big Dave's Buried Alive in the Blues. Old and new blues, international, national, all kinds of blues. That's Saturday, 6 a.m. to 9 a.m. with Big Dave. Rawr!
4: 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Simple steps for a healthy America.
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6: DJ Denim. And the song that you just heard before those lovely PSAs that you listened to, thank you again for your listener support. We always appreciate it. The song that you heard before that was Orlando by Blood Orange off his album Negro Swan. And what was the song before that, DJ Jackpot?
5: We heard the Statesboro Blues by the Allman Brothers live at the Fillmore. Yeah.
6: Very nice. I don't think I've ever seen a show at the Fillmore. Actually, I could be totally lying. I don't know. And then the song before that was Stuck Inside of Mobile with the Memphis Blues Again by Bob Dylan off his album Blonde on Blonde, which is not my very favorite Bob Dylan album, but one of my favorites.
5: Yes. So we just visited the southern United States, and now with our songs about cities, we are heading up the coast towards Maryland.
6: Yes.
5: Let's hit them with this beautiful song to start off your
6: morning.
5: We're
6: really excited for this song, guys. We've been waiting all set to play this song. We're going to be going crazy, just like, no. But yeah, we're excited. Okay.

0: Hello, everyone. You just listened to Yeah, New York by the Yeah, Yeah, Yeahs. And that was off of the deluxe version of their album Fever to Tell. Before that, we heard Washington, D.C. by Zach Keim off of the album Battery Lane. And to start off the block, we heard one of my childhood favorites, Good Morning Baltimore, from the movie soundtrack to Hairspray. Listen to that. Watch that movie a lot as a kid. Okay, so yeah, now we're in New York, and we're gonna hit it off with some, you know, New York. There's a great jazz scene, so we're gonna move into kind of like a chiller New York vibe with "Autumn in New York" by Billie Holiday. So yeah, okay. Thanks for tuning in to KWS Davis.
1: Autumn in New York. Why does it seem so inviting? Autumn in New York. It spells the thrill of first nighting. Glittering crowds.

0: Hello, everyone. You just listened to Jerusalem, New York, Berlin by Vampire Weekend off of Father of the Bride. Before that was Manhattan by Sarah Bareilles off of The Blessed Unrest. And to start off the block, we heard Autumn in New York by Billie Holiday off of the album Recital. I really liked how these worked together.
1: I did too.
0: Telling the story of, you know, how the city can be entwined in love and memories.
1: Yes. We will see you all not next Wednesday, but the Wednesday after. My name is DJ Dunham.
0: Oh, and I'm DJ Dicott, and you just listened to Morning Traffic Jam. We hope we got you through, you know, the start of your morning, and you're off to have a great day.
1: Yeah, stay tuned if you would like.
0: Yes.

Yes, Davis, we do have Radio Parallax up next, but we still are diving into the archives. We have show number 1053 all queued up for you, which was originally broadcast on April 8th of 2026. First segment is about Trump's threats to obliviate a nation. And, you know, just kind of resonates on just, hey, why don't you come to the United States and bomb a few places? Anyway, let's get to Radio Parallax, but before we do, I'd like to let you know that the following views presented in this hour do not reflect the views of KDVS, KDVS sponsors, or the University of California. And with that said, let's get part A of Radio Parallax going.

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1: We must begin today's program, I think, with a follow-up on a story we discussed a bit last week, which is the fact that the Bigfoot community is being torn apart by a documentary's new evidence. Actually, no. We're not going to talk about that at the top of the show. But, you know, I do intend in our second segment today, or perhaps on next week's show, I'm not sure which, to discuss my own personal adventures with, I guess you'd say, the Patterson Bigfoot film. And yes, who hasn't looked back at the things they did when they were 20 years old with some degree of regret and chagrin? But I'm hoping that I can bring on this program someone who joined this correspondent in the effort to see if we could validate this footage supposedly taken of a large, hairy, bipedal humanoid in the Pacific Northwest. So, stay tuned for that. But as we're recording here today, on a Tuesday, in fact, and you know what? I think today could be Taco Tuesday. And although we are advocates for, and I think promoters of, the consumption of tacos, I'm not referring to the Mexican food staple, but rather the phrase that was latched onto our president by the folks at Wall Street, I guess a couple months ago, was it?
2: More than that, but the guys on Wall Street did come up with it.
1: Well, when Donald J. Trump, as he's wont to do, was making a comment A and then reversing it and saying the opposite later and then saying comment B, and then a couple days later reversing it, and back and forth, back and forth. I mean, Wall Street depends upon what the news of the day is to try and gauge what their investments should be. And with Trump, boy, you never knew what the hell was going to happen. To which we would add on the present day, fortunately, because supposedly at 8 o'clock Eastern time today, Trump was planning to obliterate the nation of Iran. And wouldn't you know, just to make sure that we were not in the middle of, you know, a major war in the Middle East. We're in the middle of a war, but it's not really so far, I think you could say, a major war. Not like Iran-Iraq, for example. Turned on a MS Now to find out that, well, doggone it, he changed his mind again. I would add to this that, you know, we at Radio Parallax are not among the numbskulls out there who believe what Donald Trump has to say. In fact, we assume that if Donald Trump says something, it is almost certainly a lie, or in some cases a delusion, because, you know, I've been around pathological liars, and I've noted that when they say something, that they come to believe it. They come to believe that what came out of their mouth is actually factual. I have no reason to believe that Trump does not operate on these same principles. Well, up to a point. I mean, he knows he's lying a lot of the time. But anyway, it was just Easter this past weekend, and it's worth noting, and on this, I guess you'd say, the holiest of holidays in Christendom, Trump had a few things to say. The key points, as summarized by the Palm Beach Post, were that the president threatened Iran in a profane social media post on Easter Sunday. The Post dropped the F-bomb and demanded that Iran reopen the Straits of Hormuz, which it blocked after U.S. military strikes. Yeah. Who struck first? Thirdly, the conflict has led to rising gasoline prices in the United States, which the president noted. Trump also made a series of controversial statements during Holy Week. And the details were outlined as follows. In a social media post fired off just after 8 a.m. on Easter Sunday, Trump demanded Tehran open the effing strait.

0: You crazy bastards, or you'll be living in hell, dash, just watch. He ended the short post, which reiterated that civilian infrastructure, including bridges and power plants, would be targeted, with a mocking, praise be to Allah. The president set a deadline of 8 p.m. Tuesday, April 7th, for Tehran to comply with his demands. And of course, as we mentioned, that, you know, that time has arrived, and, well, he's changed his mind. He's not going to obliterate after all. And to paraphrase a meme which I just ran into, someone was pondering the current situation in the Middle East and saying, geez, I don't know who to believe, the wildly exaggerating liars or Iran. Now, of course, as the president's communications are ever more unhinged, the rumble has begun to invoke the 25th Amendment to remove someone who's not capable of leading the nation from the White House. Unfortunately, the action of the 25th Amendment depends upon the vice president and the majority of the cabinet stepping up to do what needs to be done. And when we're looking at J.D. Vance and the bozos that compose the Trump cabinet, we know that, well, that's just probably not going to happen. And in case it hasn't occurred to you, dear listener, that the chief executive is truly unhinged, I guess I probably should quote from the follow-up post that he made on Truth Social, which I think I should just quote from. Said Trump, I guess this morning, a whole civilization will die tonight, never to be brought back again. I don't want that to happen, but it probably will. However, now that we have complete and total regime change, where different, smarter, and less radicalized minds prevail, maybe something revolutionarily wonderful can happen. Who knows? In caps. We will find out tonight, one of the most important moments in the long and complex history of the world. 47 years of extortion, corruption, and death will finally end. God bless the great people of Iran. Mr. McMillan? Yeah, it's cuckoo. But, you know, as we'll talk about in a minute, there seems to be a groundswell of opposition that's rising up to counter what's been happening in this country. We certainly hope so. It's a little overdue, but it seems to be unfolding. Hold the phone on that. Because I first want to do a few more memes, which, you know, are amusing to me. One was sent out recently that said, Trump's success stories, along with the quote, I'm the best businessman in the world because I know how to negotiate. Five examples were then provided. One, he bought the Trump Plaza Hotel for $400 million, which was repossessed by the bank. Two, he bought his yacht for $29 million, which was repossessed by the bank. Three, he built four casinos at a cost of $3 billion. He filed for bankruptcy and went out of business, and in the process stiffed his contractors and employees. Number four, he started Trump Airlines, never made a profit. The planes and helicopters were repossessed by Citibank. And finally, number five, Trump Mortgage, Trump Vodka, and Trump Steaks all went out of business. But he contends he is a crack negotiator. And we have another meme here to look at, which apparently comes from Marianne Williamson, which I think was the New Age guru, half-baked, one-time presidential aspirant. Not that there's anything wrong with that, said Miss Williamson. Trump says he decided to go to war after talking to Jared, Steve, Pete, and Marco. Notice there isn't one military commander on that list. Last year, he purged the armed forces of people with the highest military expertise and ability. Now, he's launched a major war against Iran in the absence of the most serious military consultation. It's hard to overstate the danger that this man possesses to the world. And I think at this point, we would do well to listen to what Scott Ritter has to say about what's going on in the American/Israeli war against Iran. Scott Ritter, of course, was an intelligence figure, military man. He was the chief weapons inspector, which I believe the U.S. sent in to take a look at what was going on in Iraq before that ill-advised conflict went forward. Scott Ritter informed the world that there were no weapons of mass destruction. And, of course, he was dead on correct. He is one pretty smart guy, and he's got some interesting things to say, which I think we should hear from.
1: On the 31st of March, the Islamic Revolutionary Guard Corps published through its official SIPA news outlet and the semi-official Tasnim News Agency a formal statement declaring 18 major American companies to be legitimate military targets. I want you to understand the weight of that word, formal. This was not a threat posted on social media by some anonymous account. This was a state actor with a functioning military with ballistic missiles and precision drone capability, issuing a documented, attributed, publicly distributed targeting declaration. The list included Apple, Google, Microsoft, Meta, NVIDIA, Boeing, Cisco, Intel, General Electric, JP Morgan Chase, Palantir, Tesla, and G42, Abu Dhabi's flagship artificial intelligence firm, the only non-American entity named. The IRGC's justification was explicit and direct. These companies, they said, provided the surveillance infrastructure, the artificial intelligence platforms, and the communications technology that enabled the United States and Israel to locate and eliminate senior Iranian leadership. Their language left no room for diplomatic interpretation. For every assassination, an American company will be destroyed. They told employees at all 18 companies to vacate their workplaces. They warned civilians living within 1 kilometer of any associated facility to evacuate. And then, within hours of their stated deadline, Iranian missiles struck the facility in Bahrain housing Amazon Web Services infrastructure. Now, I've watched governments issue warnings and then walk them back my entire professional career. I've seen ultimatums that turned out to be negotiating postures and red lines that evaporated the moment someone called the bluff. This was not that. This was Iran telling you exactly what they were going to do, telling you exactly when they were going to do it, and then doing it with the kind of methodical precision that should terrify every Western defense planner who is still pretending this is a conventional regional conflict. The IRGC published a list. Amazon was on that list, and Amazon servers in Bahrain were hit on schedule. That is not a coincidence. That is operational discipline. The Bahrain strike on the 1st of April was not the beginning of this campaign against digital infrastructure. It was the third act. On the 1st of March, day two of what Iran has designated Operation Epic Fury, Shahed drones struck 2 AWS data centers in the United Arab Emirates and damaged a third in Bahrain. 109 AWS services went offline across the region simultaneously. Banks lost access to their core processing systems. Payment platforms crashed across multiple countries. The UAE stock market did not open for 2 full days. Amazon Web Services, one of the most sophisticated and heavily redundant cloud operations on Earth, waived all customer charges for the entire month of March because the damage was so severe and so widespread that there was functionally nothing left to bill for. Think about what that means from a purely operational standpoint. A cloud provider so thoroughly disrupted that they cannot, in good conscience, charge their customers for services that simply did not exist. Then it happened again in late March, a second major disruption to the Bahrain availability zone attributed to drone activity in proximity to critical infrastructure. 3 strikes, 32 days, each one more deliberate than the last, each one more openly and proudly claimed. Most of the commentary I've seen characterizes this as an expansion of the existing missile campaign, more targets, elevated rhetoric, same basic escalatory pattern that we've seen in every Middle Eastern conflict for the past 4 decades. That analysis is dangerously wrong. Having spent years studying how states use force and how they signal strategic intent, I can tell you that what Iran is doing here represents a categorical shift in the logic of warfare that goes far beyond anything we have seen in this region before. Every major conflict in the Middle East in living memory has targeted military installations, logistics corridors, and energy infrastructure. Those are the traditional pillars of wartime targeting doctrine. You degrade the enemy's ability to project force. You cut their supply lines. You hit their fuel. Iran is now formally and publicly declaring that the cloud servers processing commercial bank transfers, corporate payroll systems, ride-sharing applications, and government digital services are valid military objectives under the laws of armed conflict as they interpret them. That is not a wider war. That is a new category of war. And nobody in Washington is explaining to the American public what that actually means. Anthropic's artificial intelligence model, Claude, of military workloads on Amazon Web Services. This is not a secret. It is a matter of public record. The reason Iran gave for targeting these data centers is not, as the Western press corps would have you believe, propaganda or legal fiction constructed after the fact to justify attacks on civilian infrastructure. The reason Iran gave is operationally accurate. It is confirmed by sworn congressional testimony. It is documented in Department of Defense contracting records. And it goes directly to the heart of how the United States military has quietly restructured its most sensitive combat operations around commercial technology platforms in ways that the American public has never been asked to understand or approve. The Pentagon runs classified and sensitive military workloads on Amazon Web Services. The Joint Warfighting Cloud Capability Contract, the system that integrates American combat operations across every branch of the armed services, is built on commercial cloud infrastructure. The same commercial cloud that hosts your streaming subscriptions and your corporate email. And here is where it gets specific in ways that the mainstream media has almost entirely failed to report. Anthropic's artificial intelligence model, Claude, the same AI that millions of people use every day for writing and research and analysis, was deployed inside AWS's classified cloud environment through a documented partnership with Palantir. This is not an allegation. Pentagon Chief Information Officer Kirsten A. Davies confirmed this directly and under oath to the Senate Armed Services Committee. U.S. Central Command used Claude to process intercepts, analyze satellite imagery, and work through signals intelligence, generating real-time threat assessments and operational targeting data in support of active combat operations. In July of 2025, the Department of Defense awarded AI firms a contract worth up to $200 million for precisely these services. Reuters reported that Palantir's Maven platform uses Anthropic-linked workflows for military analysis and targeting support. Now, I want you to understand the institutional and moral gravity of what I just described. A commercial artificial intelligence product marketed to the public as a writing assistant and research tool was integrated into the United States military's live targeting architecture during active combat operations that resulted in strikes on over 1,700 targets in the first 72 hours of a war. And the connection between that AI system, the company that built it, and the cloud infrastructure that housed it has now been used by a hostile state actor to justify treating commercial data centers as military targets. This is not theoretical. This is not a slippery slope argument. This is the documented operational reality, and it has now produced kinetic consequences on the ground in Bahrain. What the mainstream media has almost completely buried is the internal collapse that preceded all of this. Because the story of how Claude ended up being used to kill people in this war and the kind of moral bankruptcy that only becomes visible when you drag it into the daylight. In late February, just weeks before the war began, Anthropic pushed for contractual guardrails that would prevent the military from using their AI system for mass surveillance of American citizens or for fully autonomous weapons systems without human oversight. These are not radical demands. These are the bare minimum ethical constraints that any responsible technology developer should insist upon when their product is being integrated into lethal military systems. The Pentagon's response was to demand unrestricted access for, quote, all lawful purposes. The negotiations failed. Trump ordered federal agencies to stop using Claude entirely. Defense Secretary Pete Hegseth designated Anthropic a supply chain risk, a designation normally reserved for foreign adversaries like China and Russia. And then the war started. And the Pentagon used Claude anyway. They used the tool they had just banned, just publicly labeled a security risk, just stripped of contractual protections, because when the shooting starts, the bureaucratic paper trail becomes inconvenient and the killing machine needs feeding. And it gets worse from here, because when Iran's Fars news agency stated on Telegram that the Bahrain AWS facility was deliberately targeted to, quote, expose the role of these centers in supporting the enemy's military and intelligence activities, they were not constructing a legal argument. They were pointing at a factual relationship that the United States government had already confirmed under congressional testimony. Iran connected the dots that Washington hoped nobody would connect, and then they acted on those dots with ballistic missiles.
0: Quite a different perspective than what you're hearing in the mainstream media, and which is why we proudly consider ourselves to be part of the non-mainstream media that likes to delve into, shall we say, a little more fact-based reporting. Mr. Millen points out that if you go to, what is it, Scott Ritter?
2: Scott Ritter Updates YouTube channel.
0: Okay, Scott Ritter Updates on YouTube. Be worth your while to do so, dear listener, because we only aired about one quarter of what he had to say. We'd also like to cite the commondreams.org website for noting that, according to a recent poll, 84% of Democrats and 55% of independents support impeaching Trump a third time.
2: They say third time's a charm.
0: Could be. And what do you know, when you throw in the 14% of Republicans that agree that he should be impeached a third time, you have a majority of Americans. 52% of all voters said they support impeachment. Evidently, Free Speech for People, a legal advocacy organization, has launched a campaign to, quote, impeach Trump again. As part of that effort, the group gathered more than 1 million supportive signatures ahead of the latest No Kings rallies and has publicly detailed over 25 grounds for impeachment. And as we mentioned in last week's program, there's talk about a national strike here on May 1st. A lot of people are saying that that's what we need. We need to ramp this up a little bit. Take it beyond people protesting in the streets to actually doing something, i.e. something that will affect the economy. Really get people noticing. And I guess I should correct the joke I made on last week's program, which was not expressed exactly correctly. The exact meme was as follows. Rob Schneider calls to restore U.S. military draft amid Iran war, which caused Michael Imperioli to say, I've got a better idea. Let's just send Rob to Iran to perform his comedy. They will surrender immediately and unconditionally. And we have to laugh at Andy Borowitz when he notes that in one of his headlines, Trump sets 3-week deadline to come up with new distraction from Epstein files. And also the Borowitz report that notes that Donald Trump has a new book out called The Art of War, in which the Borowitz report claims it has obtained the following White House press release. For far too long, the foundational test on military strategy has been Sun Tzu's The Art of War, which was originally written in the 5th century B.C. Any book written by a Chinese general cannot be trusted and should not be used to educate America's future military leaders. The fact that this treatise is still being taught in American military academies in 2026 is yet another example of woke DEI ideology infiltrating the United States Armed Forces. Thankfully, President Trump has not read The Art of War. He has far more important things to do than read books, which explains, for example, why he made a bold decision back in February to attack Iran. After compiling all the lessons learned from the president's historic military operation, the White House press office is pleased to announce the release of an updated version of The Art of War with insights from the most unique military tactician in human history, Donald J. Trump. It's safe to say nobody's brain works quite the way President Trump's does. And below are cited some examples of the so-called wisdom from Sun Tzu's original The Art of War that have been replaced with President Trump's new and unparalleled advice. Sun Tzu said, victorious warriors win first, then go to war, while defeated warriors go to war first, then seek to win. The Trump version is, victorious warriors drop bombs first, then figure out the rest later. Sun Tzu said, let your plans be dark and impenetrable as night. Trump says, your enemy cannot guess your plan if you don't have one. Sun Tzu said, there is no instance of a country having benefited from prolonged warfare. Trump says, prolonged warfare may not benefit the country, but the distraction may benefit you personally. Sun Tzu said, the skillful leader subdues the enemy's troops without any fighting. He captures their cities without laying siege to them. He overthrows their kingdom without lengthy operations in the field. Trump says, the skillful leader strikes civilian targets, then turns the footage into epic memes on social media. And lastly, Sun Tzu once said, raising an army and marching them great distances entails heavy loss on the people and a drain on the resources of the state. There will be commotion at home and abroad. Trump's update says, cutting health care to pay for warfare is in the people's best interest, and anyone complaining about high gas prices is a leftist agitator. And while we're quite certain that in reality Donald Trump would never write a book, we're equally certain that Tony Schwartz, the true author of The Art of the Deal, would have to be innocent this time around. And, you know, this would be a good time to get right off of planet Earth and go up into lunar orbit along with the Artemis crew. We understand, first off, that they're having some problems with the toilet on board. And frankly, the less said about that, the better. Mr. McMillan does like to point out that the three-man, one-woman crew is not having an issue over leaving the toilet seat up. No, it's something quite different and much more frightening. But some weeks ago, I don't know whether I mentioned the show, I might have, I saw an incorrect meme, which is now what I think half of the internet is, that claimed that the Artemis space probe would now, for the first time, launch humans out of low Earth orbit, which is pretty wrong. Every single Apollo mission that went to the moon left low Earth orbit, which I believe was three guys times nine, but I could be wrong. And speaking of Apollo astronauts and toilets, which is, I'm pretty sure, is a segue never before heard on radio, I do recall hearing Jim Lovell, he of Apollo 13, giving a talk in Sacramento many years back. It was very entertaining. And he mentioned how he and Frank Borman had gone up in one of the previous Gemini missions, might have been Gemini 8, I'm not sure, where they wanted to see if, you know, people could stand orbiting the Earth for like a week. They could, but I was struck by Jim Lovell's summary of the mission, which he described as being like spending 7 days in a latrine. But at least for the most part, the reporting on this mission has correctly identified the fact that the astronauts have gone around the far side of the moon, not the dark side of the moon. Because, in fact, every part of the moon sees the sun at some point. It just, you know, it's going at 27 times slower than we do here on Earth, which turns every 24 hours. They also made a big deal in the reporting about how it was the moon eclipsed the sun, giving people the impression that, hey, there was a solar eclipse going on. Well, there was, if you were on the Artemis spacecraft. They apparently took quite a number of pictures showing the solar corona, which is something you can only see during an eclipse. And, you know, I kind of envy them and being up there and orbiting the moon and getting a good look at that. I think they claimed the streamers off the solar corona were something like 10 times the diameter of the sun. Pretty cool. They also noticed during the, I think it was 20 minutes or so of being behind the moon, in the moon's shadow, that they could look down and see meteors striking the lunar surface. This is sometimes observed from Earth, but I think it's something like the last 20 years they've seen, I don't know, maybe 20 episodes. These guys saw five or six strikes in 20 minutes. And yes, frankly, I do envy them a bit on that. That seems pretty cool. I mean, given that the moon has no atmosphere, these little pieces of space rock that come barreling in are not slowed down by the atmosphere. They don't form meteors. They just crash into the surface with a big kabang. Mr. Milland points out there isn't literally a kabang because there is no sound on the moon. Aww. But in conjunction with all of this, I see that apparently some AI has constructed an image that's purportedly looking out the spacecraft window, but it's not. It's an artist rendition, an AI artist rendition, which shows the Oriental Basin on the moon, which is a large impact structure. It's right at the edge of the lunar limb, so it's not very well visible from Earth. Although I was always very impressed by the fact that a NASA scientist and planetary artist, William Hartman, in studying the moon back in the 1960s, at one point got the idea of projecting an image of the moon as taken from the Earth onto a spherical lunar surface to realize that, hey, what you're looking at is a big giant crater. Hadn't been so obvious to people before. And if you missed William Hartman's interview on Radio Parallax, we would again refer you to our archives. We really enjoyed talking to him, although in this case it was in his capacity as a planetary artist, giving vivid portraits of the various bodies of the solar system. But anyway, to wrap up this meme, you know this was done incorrectly because purportedly you're looking out the astronaut's window down onto a large crater on the lunar surface, and in the far distance you also see the moon. Now, if they put the Earth in place of the moon, it would have at least been astronomically plausible. But you, in fact, cannot be looking at the moon from a quarter of a million miles away and looking down at it from 60 miles up. You can't do both at the same time. In the minute or so I've got left, I want to expand on the remarks I made earlier about what we need to do in terms of protesting a la No Kings. Writing in MS Now, Zeeshan Aleem said, "The massive No Kings crowds were impressive because they included not just activists, but also people who rarely protest or have never protested before in their lives. Still, these one-day rallies are not enough. If the grassroots organizers want genuine change, they need to engage in some kind of refusal to cooperate with unjust policy, as civil rights protesters did in the 1960s and activists did in Minneapolis during ICE's brutal immigration crackdown. Economic boycotts and a, quote, general strike, unquote, with nationwide workplace stoppages would more effectively show business and political leaders that Americans are emphatically rejecting Trumpism." Well, we'd have to agree. Let's see what happens. Well, what's for sure going to happen in the immediate future is that we're going to take a short break. I'm Douglas Everett. This is Radio Parallax. All right, we are back.
3: Oh, my gosh. That short break that he talked about happened pretty darn fast. We do have a few public service announcements for you, and let me get those up and running for you currently right now.
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3: All right, we are back with so many things we want to talk about. One thing that did pop up recently was the fact that Trump, along with his wife and son, cast mail-in ballots in Florida, although he claims that's something that is prone to fraud and should be banned. The question people were asking was, how could Trump, convicted of 34 felonies, vote in Florida? As you may recall, especially if you listen to this program, back in the 2000 election, excluding so-called felons from the voter rolls in Florida was instrumental in the defeat of Al Gore in the state of Florida. And afterwards, the cross-check program, which was reported on when we spoke to Greg Palast on more than one occasion, intended to go out and strike people off the voter rolls right and left for reasons like, you know, felony convictions or voting in two different states. Although, in reality, the multiple voting thing boiled down to like, well, we're going to strike you from the voting rolls, Willie L. Jackson, because a Willie J. Jackson also registered in Tennessee. And no, I'm not making that up. Anyway, it turns out that Trump is allowed to vote in Florida as a felon because the state of New York does not bar you from voting as a felon unless you're actually incarcerated. So, doggone it, because Trump is not behind bars, he was able to vote in Florida.
4: Well, do you know if he has to register as a sex offender in either Florida or New York?
3: Because of the whole E. Jean Carroll thing?
4: Yeah.
3: I have no idea. I'm sure that he was not required to do so, but one wonders why not. I would think, at the very least, anyone who sexually assaults somebody in a dressing room should be barred from dressing rooms in the future. And anyway, someone who is not a convicted felon, thanks no doubt due to family connections, I'm referring to Robert F. Kennedy Jr., the former heroin addict, 14-year history of heroin addiction, who admits to have snorted blow-off toilet seats, apparently is seeing his star waning a bit in the Trump administration. To quote from The Economist, a year ago, the Make America Healthy Again, MAHA movement, was on a tear. Robert F. Kennedy Jr. had been confirmed as health secretary just 24 days into Donald Trump's second administration. The Centers for Disease Control and Prevention, CDC, had announced a study on the link between vaccines and autism, and top vaccine regulators had been pushed out. No more. Both the White House and Congress seemed to be growing tired of the MAHA agenda. Important health appointments sit open because of stalled Senate confirmations. The clearest example of MAHA's dwindling influence is in two prominent public health vacancies. The CDC is currently without either a director or even an acting director. America's also without a surgeon general, although it's been more than a month since Casey Means, Mr. Trump's nominee, had her confirmation hearings, no vote has been scheduled. Dr. Means has been a MAHA devotee. During her hearing, she avoided committing to recommending vaccines, instead encouraging families to talk to their doctors. And the cooling of interest in MAHA goes beyond Congress. In February, Trump put out an executive order bolstering the production of glyphosate, a weed killer. The herbicide has long been the subject of ire for campaigners over allegations that it causes cancer. In 2024, RFK Jr. called it one of the most likely culprits in America's chronic disease epidemic. MAHA activists were so furious about the order that Kennedy was driven to put out a statement defending it and promising that he was working on accelerating the transition to regenerative agriculture, whatever that means. We do want to note, with measles cases rising across the United States, something like 1,500 cases, I think, of late, the NIH director, Jay Bhattacharya, who's also temporarily overseeing the CDC, said just a week ago that it's absolutely vital for every kid in the U.S. to receive the measles vaccine, a message that undermines Kennedy's skepticism about childhood shots. The New York Times notes that polls are showing that Kennedy's vaccine skepticism is a dud, unpopular even with Republicans. This is why the Senate seems unlikely to confirm Surgeon General nominee Casey Means, a wellness influencer and Kennedy ally. At least three Republican senators have expressed concerns about her views on vaccines. That major setback comes after a federal judge ruled that Kennedy illegally appointed unqualified anti-vaxxers to his CDC Vaccine Advisory Committee and that its revisions to the childhood vaccine schedule are null and void. Thank God. And by the way, here's an item I've been sitting on since last November. This also comes from the New York Times and notes that veterinarians are reporting a troubling new trend: rising vaccine hesitancy among pet owners. In a shift that mirrors the rise of the human anti-vaxxer movement, formerly routine inoculations for dogs, cats, and other pets have become increasingly contentious. Some people now refuse to get their animals the shots, accusing vets of profiteering. I actually had someone scream and storm out because we required rabies vaccine for her cats, says Kelly McGuire, a vet in Colorado. There's no solid data on vaccination rates for pets, so it's unclear beyond anecdotal evidence whether they are actually falling. If rates really are falling, that could mean that deadly vaccine-preventable diseases such as rabies or leptospirosis could spread to humans. Said veterinary Steve Weinrock, dogs are sharing our beds with us now. They're kissing our children's faces. To which I think Ms. Merlin and I can agree, not our beds, not our children's faces. And in some scientific and sane news related to vaccines, we have this from the science and technology section of The Economist, which notes that scientists are working on broad spectrum jabs that could protect against a wide range of pathogens. The article notes that vaccines train the immune system to recognize specific features on the outer surfaces of pathogens, but those features can change. One response is to speed up the production of jabs to match new variants, but there's another strategy. What if vaccines could be made to protect against a family of viruses like influenza or coronaviruses, rather than just the individual members of them? More tantalizing still, what if a single jab could protect against many families of viruses, bacteria, and even allergens? I'm not going to read the whole article to you, but it does note that one way to make vaccines more effective across different versions of a virus is design them to target features that change less often. That's the key to the whole thing. And they're making progress in this. And this might be a good time to bring up, sadly, an obituary. In this case, Dr. William H. Fogg, who is being credited with banishing one of the world's most feared diseases throughout history. It's noted that over the centuries, as many as 500 million people have died of smallpox. But thanks in large part to Fogg's global eradication campaign, no one has contracted the dreaded disease since 1978. The epidemiologist realized that it was not necessary to achieve universal smallpox vaccination. Instead, he and his team of doctors created a more efficient system of surveillance/containment by going door-to-door in Nigeria and Sierra Leone to identify people with smallpox, isolate them, then vaccinating people they had contact with. As CDC director from 1977 through 1983, Fogg also led the nation's early response to the HIV/AIDS pandemic, and his work with the Carter Center has brought the parasitic guinea worm close to eradication. Bet on the optimists, he said. You need the optimist to say, we're going to try and do it. The obituary notes that after he completed his medical studies, Fogg traveled to rural eastern Nigeria as a Lutheran missionary doctor in 1966 and soon joined the CDC's worldwide smallpox eradication campaign. The job required considerable charisma and no small degree of cunning. One village chief, who worked with the 6-foot-7-inch Fogg, coaxed out thousands of people to be vaccinated by inviting them to see the world's tallest man. By 1967, eastern Nigeria was free of smallpox. is that India did remain a problem. That's according to the Washington Post. They noted in 1973, he brought his vaccination strategy to India and initially faced a backlash as improved surveillance made it seem as if smallpox cases had increased. But by 1975, India too had eradicated the disease. Back in the U.S., Fogg often found his work hampered by politicians. Gee, what a surprise. Budget cuts and an indifferent Reagan White House stymied his efforts to fight the AIDS epidemic. More recently, he was furious when President Trump made anti-vaxxer Robert F. Kennedy Jr. his health secretary. Fogg wrote, "Kennedy would be less hazardous if he decided to do cardiac surgery. Then he would only kill people one at a time rather than his current ability to kill by the thousands." And I think at this point I'm going to break from the usual habit of pulling out clippings and things that have been circulating of late or grabbing clips off the internet. Instead, go to my home library and pull off a volume and read from it. In this case, the volume would be The 100, A Ranking of the Most Influential Persons in History by Michael H. Hart. We were privileged to interview Dr. Hart many years ago on this program. And I've touted this book on many occasions. I think it's fascinating the way Hart tried to assess which persons in history were the most singular and made the most difference. In other words, if they had never lived, how history would probably have been much different. It's, of course, necessarily arbitrary and subjective, but nevertheless, a fun read. And the person I want to focus on today is the one that Hart chose as number 70 on his list, Edward Jenner. It's a fairly short chapter, so I think I'll read it from front to back. Said Hart, the English physician Edward Jenner was the man who developed and popularized the technique of vaccination as a preventative measure against the dreaded disease of smallpox. Today, when, thanks to Jenner, smallpox has been wiped off the face of the earth, we tend to forget just how frightful were the casualties it caused in earlier centuries. Smallpox was so contagious that a substantial majority of people living in Europe caught the disease at some point during their lives. And it was so virulent that at least 10 to 20% of those who contracted the disease died from it. Of those who survived, another 10 or 15% were permanently disfigured by severe pockmarks. Smallpox was not confined to Europe, of course, but raged throughout North America, India, China, and many other parts of the world. Everywhere, children were the most frequent victims. For many years, attempts had been made to find a reliable means of preventing smallpox. It had been known for a very long time that a person who survived an attack of smallpox was thereafter immune and would not catch the disease a second time. In the Orient, this observation had led to the practice of inoculating healthy people with material taken from someone who had a mild case of smallpox. This was done in the hope that the person so inoculated would himself contract only a mild case of the disease, and after recovering would be immune. This practice was introduced into England in the early 18th century by Lady Mary Wortley Montagu, and it had become fairly common there a good many years before Jenner. Jenner himself, in fact, had been inoculated with smallpox when he was 8 years old. However, this ingenious preventative measure had a grave drawback. A fair number of persons so inoculated developed not a minor attack of disease, but a virulent attack which left them badly pockmarked. In fact, roughly 2% of the time, inoculation itself resulted in a fatal attack of smallpox. Clearly, a superior method of prevention was badly needed. Jenner was born in 1749 in a small town of Berkeley in, I believe it's Gloucester, England. As a boy at 12, he was apprenticed to a surgeon. He later studied anatomy and worked in a hospital. In 1792, he received a medical degree from St. Andrews University. In his mid-40s, he was well established as a physician and surgeon in Gloucester. Jenner was familiar with the belief, which was common among dairymaids and farmers in his region, that people who contracted cowpox, a minor disease of cattle, which can, however, be transmitted to humans, never got smallpox. Cowpox itself is not dangerous to human beings, although its symptoms somewhat resemble those of an extremely mild attack of smallpox. Jenner realized that if this farmer's belief was correct, then inoculating people with cowpox would provide a safe method of immunizing them against smallpox. He investigated the matter carefully, and by 1796 became convinced that the belief was indeed correct. He therefore decided to test it directly. In May 1769, Jenner inoculated James Phipps. an 8-year-old boy, with matter taken from a cowpox pustule on a dairymaid's hand. As expected, the boy developed cowpox, but soon recovered. And this is the part that you'd have a lot of trouble getting past the ethics committee these days. Several weeks later, Jenner inoculated Phipps with smallpox. As he hoped, the child developed no signs of the disease. After some further investigations, Jenner set forth his results in a short book titled An Inquiry into the Causes and Effects of the Variola Vaccine, which he published privately in 1798. It was that book which was primarily responsible for the rapid adoption of the practice of vaccination. Jenner subsequently wrote 5 other articles concerning vaccination, and for years devoted much of his time to disseminating knowledge of his technique and working for its adoption. The practice of vaccination spread rapidly in England and was soon made compulsory in the British Army and Navy. Eventually, it was adopted throughout most of the world. Jenner freely offered his technique to the world and made no attempt to profit from it. However, in 1802, the British Parliament, in gratitude, granted him an award of £10,000. A few years later, Parliament granted him an additional £20,000. He became world famous, and many honors and medals were bestowed upon him. Jenner was married and had 3 children. He lived to be 73, dying in early 1823 in his hometown of Berkeley. As we've seen, Jenner did not originate the idea that an attack of cowpox would confer immunity against smallpox. He heard it from others. It even appears, in fact, that a few persons had deliberately been vaccinated with cowpox before Jenner came along. But although Jenner was not a strikingly original scientist, there are few men who have done as much to benefit mankind. By his investigations, his experiments, and his writings, he transformed a folk belief, which the medical profession had never taken seriously, into a standard practice which had saved countless millions of lives. Though Jenner's technique could only be applied to the prevention of a single disease, that disease was a major one. He richly deserves the honors which his own and all subsequent generations have accorded him. And now you know the rest of the story. So it would seem that what started with Edward Jenner in the 1700s finished up with William Fogg in the 1970s. As it stands right now, smallpox is the only disease that medical science has eliminated from planet Earth. And what accomplished that feat? Vaccination. And I guess maybe some skilled marketing to go see the world's tallest band. And unfortunately, I cannot put my hands on a clipping I wanted to bring out because of its quirkiness. It concerned the fact that they're apparently transporting antimatter across the United States, although I believe it's a very small number of antimatter atoms. And no, we're not sure what's going on with that, but, you know, stay tuned. We'll find that article and talk about it in the future. In the meantime, I want to talk about another piece that's sort of related under the heading of A New Cousin of the Proton. The article notes that physicists at the Large Hadron Collider in Europe have identified a new particle that is a heavier version of the proton. Now, a regular proton, as I'm sure you know, contains 3 subatomic particles called quarks. The proton has 2 up quarks and 1 down quark. And I do believe that the neutron contains 2 down quarks and 1 up quark, but don't quote me. But in this newfound particle, which they've labeled the Xi-CC-plus, both up quarks are replaced by heavier charm quarks, making it about 4 times as massive. Now, because the charm quarks are rather unstable, the particle can survive for less than 1/1,000,000 of a second before decaying. Which reminds me of one of my pet peeves when it comes to physical science, which is that they're declaring all these new atoms on the periodic table that are heavier than, I guess, americium. Anything above 95. They're not claiming they got element, you know, 111, 112, all this stuff. And they last for like, you know, 1/1,000,000 of a second. As far as I'm concerned, that's just cheating. Anyway, there's a great quote from physicist Chris Parks, who I guess evidently works at the Large Hadron Collider, saying, "The more we learn about these particles, the more we can learn about the strong nuclear force. And that is the force that binds our protons and neutrons together." And I don't know, maybe some good will come of that. I know that somebody once said at the early stages of the atomic age that anyone that thought that there'd be a practical way to gain energy out of these particles was just lost in moonshine. Or words to that effect.
4: And of course, Enrico Fermi showed him.
3: He certainly did. All right, I think this might be a good time to lighten the mood here a bit with some of the good, the bad, and the ugly.
4: Well, all those heavy elements were weighing me down.
3: Well, just you wait. Actually, before we do the good and the bad, the ugly, I want to just jump into something that is both bad and ugly and plays into our hatred of things related to phony imagery created by AI. We're referring in this case to a calmly blonde army soldier who has been supposedly photographed with President Trump, who became kind of a MAGA dream girl with more than a million Instagram followers. But you know what? She's just an AI-generated fake. Jessica Fowler, quote-unquote, has been depicted in more than 50 fake photos and videos. In one case, walking a tarmac with Trump or beaming next to an F-22 fighter jet and meeting with Trump and Russian President Vladimir Putin. But the Army confirms that there is no such soldier. Deepfakes researcher Sam Gregory said, "She's the apotheosis of what MAGA fantasizes about, all packaged into one channel." And I wish we had an ability to show you the photograph of Trump on the tarmac with Jessica Fowler. Because I'm looking at this photo of this supposed Army soldier wearing these fishnet stockings and spike heels walking on the tarmac.
4: Not sure which is more fake, the Roger Patterson Bigfoot or this.
3: We'd have to note it was a good week this past week for telling it like it is after President Trump explained his personal philosophy, saying, quote, "I hang out with losers because it makes me feel better. I hate guys who are very, very successful, and you have to listen to their success stories." That's our boy, isn't it? Although in this case, he is uncharacteristically telling the truth, apparently. It was, on the other hand, a bad week recently for emergency management after CNN unearthed footage of Greg Phillips, who is head of FEMA's Office of Response and Recovery, telling a podcaster that he has been involuntarily teleported on several occasions, including once to a Waffle House in Rome, Georgia. Phillips explained, "Teleporting is no fun." Now, we have to clarify that we're not sure in this particular case whether he meant teleporting is no fun in general or that teleporting you to a Waffle House in Rome, Georgia is what's upsetting. We simply don't have enough information. And lastly, we'd have to judge it an ugly week for the arts. This is an item from last December. After Semaphore reported that President Trump is pressuring Paramount owner Larry Ellison to revive the 1990s Rush Hour buddy cop movie franchise, which starred Jackie Chan and Chris Tucker and blended martial arts with gags about racial stereotypes. In what I think must be a show of admirable restraint at this point, Mr. Millen and I are not going to, at this point, cue up kung fu fighting. And you know, at this point, I'm really tempted to tell the Bigfoot story. But you know, it'll be so much better if I was joined in that by our legal correspondent, Steve Alexander, that I'm gonna defer that to a future program. But I do want to note that as noted at the top of the program, the Bigfoot community is being torn apart by this documentary's new evidence. The true believers are disputing the fact that Bob Gimblin and Roger Patterson put a man inside a monkey suit and filmed him, even though the dude in the suit has come forward saying, "Yeah, that was me." And he imitated the stride that he took through the backwoods of Northern California. Anyone looking at it would go, "Oh my God, that's the guy." But if you go onto YouTube and see some what people are saying about this man, they are hot and bothered. They are upset. One clip I saw showed a man explaining in angry tones how it was, when you look at the Patterson film and you measure out the bones, you can see that it's not a human. Personally, I don't think his anatomic work was first rate. Now, in the couple of minutes we have left, I'm going to quote again from Andy Borowitz, in this case from the Borowitz Report, Big Book of Shockers. This thing's now 20 years old, and many of the items are rather dated, but here's a few favorites. Said Borowitz, "Gambling woes have taken their toll on former Education Secretary William Bennett. Bennett revealed today that he lost his wife in a high-stakes poker game Saturday night. The Book of Virtues author said, "While I regret putting my wife on the table, I felt that my hand was really strong and there was no way I'd lose her. I was totally flabbergasted when Jim Baker countered with a royal flush." A spokesman for former Secretary of State James Baker confirmed that he had in fact won Mrs. Bennett in the Saturday night card game, but refused to elaborate any further. We did a parody 20-odd years ago when the gambling woes of Bill Bennett became front-page news, and we're going to have to dig that out again at some point. In an extraordinary retraction of key elements in the last State of the Union address, President George W. Bush revealed today that Iraqi strongman Saddam Hussein did not attempt to buy uranium in Africa, as earlier alleged, but merely geraniums. As I was reading the speech to the nation, I should have caught that typo, the president told reporters today. My bad. And here's an item that's still relevant to the reporting that goes on surrounding the Olympics. Headline, athlete without compelling personal drama expelled from Olympics. Subheadline, skier concealed adversity-free pass from officials, according to NBC. And lastly, the Pentagon today acknowledged that their attempt to introduce an American-style sitcom to post-Saddam Iraq has been a dismal failure. Iraqis expressed their overwhelming disapproval of the CBS hit Everybody Loves Raymond. It appears, in fact, that Iraqis failed to love Raymond. And I guess if the truth be told, we didn't either. And we've heard Ray Romano's a good guy, just part of a bad sitcom. Anyway, that about does it for today's program, which was produced by Edward McMillan. I'm Douglas Everett. You have been listening to Radio Parallax. And our thanks, as always, to Guy in the Booth. We'll see you soon.

I'm going to fade out of that as we get into Saxine. Today we have an artist edition. Thank you for joining us for Radio Parallax. That was something from the archives, and we had heard Lou Jaw, Illegal Me, as the music going out from that. That was Radio Parallax show number 1053, originally broadcasted on April 8th of 2026. 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As I said, up next is Saxine Artist Edition, but before we get to our show, I have to do our introduction. Yes, it is 9 o'clock. 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Thank you for joining me here today. Welcome to the Saxine Artist Edition, where for the next 20-ish minutes, we're going to find out who, Sad Jazz.

0: Please just pull the mic down and introduce yourselves and let everyone know what you do with the band.
1: Hi, my name is Jazz, Jazz Anna Marie. I'm one, I guess, half of Sad Jazz.
0: And I apologize for misenunciating your name, Anna Marie.
2: Okay. And I'm Patrick. I am the other half of Sad Jazz and play guitar.
0: Okay, very good. You have an album that is coming out. It is not released as of yet. It's releasing on the 30th of October. It's called Break. Is that correct?
1: That's correct, yes.
0: There's 8 songs on it. Does that consider it a LP?
1: I don't know, actually.
0: Where does it cross from EP to LP?
1: I'm not sure. And it's funny because we've had conversations like this with other musicians as well. Because as far as I know, and don't quote me, I feel like maybe an EP is about like 4 to 6 songs, and then anything after 6 might be considered an LP.
0: Okay, we'll go with that.
1: What do you think, Patrick?
2: Well, if I'm not mistaken, LP stands for long play, and it used to be that it was 35 minutes.
0: Uh-huh.
2: I don't know if that's still the standard or not, but
0: okay.
2: Yeah.
0: All right, got it. All right, so it will have 8 songs on it. 2 of them are already released, and it's released on Sad Jazz Music. The 2 songs that are currently out there, one is called Cry Baby, which released on the 1st of the year of 2026, and then Acceptance came out in July, and that was on the 31st of this year as well, and now we're expecting the rest of the album to drop on 10/30. Yes, and if you like what you hear, it's Sad Jazz Band, all one word. If you'd like to check them out in Instagram land to stay up with their antics and shenanigans. I understand you don't have any current shows lined up yet because...
1: Because we're working on the album. We just played a show at Ever After Wine. I believe it was, what, Saturday? We played the songs from the album.
0: Oh, very cool.
1: So what's been fun about being able to put out this album is when we had shows, we were playing songs off of the album and getting people excited for it.
0: Were you letting people know that this is off of an upcoming release?
1: Yes, that's correct.
0: Okay,
1: yeah.
0: Cool. And how long did it take you to compose all these songs?
1: It took me about, I believe, like 4 months.
0: Oh, wow.
1: I started playing keys at the beginning of this year.
0: Okay.
1: And then I started making the album, but I didn't know it yet.
0: Oh, you didn't know it yet?
1: No, okay. Not yet. Yeah. I just started writing all of these songs and then teaching them to Patrick.
0: Uh-huh.
1: And then one song became 3, and then 3 became 6.
0: Oh,
1: and then
0: cool.
1: We had the 2 released songs already.
0: Mm-hmm.
1: And then we were like, okay, cool, let's just make an album.
0: And this is going to be the first album being released as Sad Jazz.
1: That's correct. Yes.
0: Can we expect more in the future?
1: I would hope so.
0: Yeah,
1: yes.
0: Me too.
1: I love writing. I love composing, especially on keys. It's been really fun. And I always have something to say, it seems. So this is definitely the first, but it won't be the last.
0: Oh, cool. Now, have you been trained as a singer before you took up the piano?
1: Yes.
0: Okay.
1: I started singing when I was about 7. I started singing in the church.
0: Okay.
1: Gospel music mostly.
0: Mm-hmm.
1: And then I started doing choir in school. And then I started writing poetry in high school. And then I kind of put 2 and 2 together and started songwriting.
0: And was that all within the Sacramento area, or did you grow up outside?
1: Yes, I grew up in Sacramento,
0: yeah.
1: Kind of on the cusp of like Sacramento and Elk Grove. I went to Sheldon High School and did lots of my singing and creative endeavors there.
0: I'm sorry, which high school?
1: Sheldon High School.
0: Okay.
1: In Elk Grove.
0: In Elk Grove.
1: Yeah.
0: Wow. All right. And Patrick, yourself?
2: I've been playing guitar since I was 11, so about 21 years now. And yeah, I've played in a lot of different bands.
0: Mm-hmm.
2: I play at a couple churches, you know, just gigging,
0: very cool.
2: Musician life. You
0: and
2: know?
0: And jazz is your preferred genre, or do you also play other?
2: I wouldn't call myself a jazz guitar player.
0: Okay.
2: I like R&B and neo soul and like stuff that's kind of like maybe shares some language with jazz.
0: Jazz adjacent.
2: But yeah, jazz adjacent. But I wouldn't consider myself a jazz guitarist. I wasn't

0: trained okay. in that way. I didn't go right. to school for jazz. Okay. Just kind of a, I had lessons. All okay. that, but yeah, a lot of it's just self-taught.
1: Very cool. Very cool. Do you want to get into recorded song first? Because we don't have all that much time. Or do you want to do something live first?
2: Up
1: to you.
2: Let's do something live first.
1: Okay.
2: Yeah.
1: Very cool. All right. I'm going to swing the mic around to pick up the amplifier that Patrick's going to be playing through. And we'll test our levels as we go, and I'll just do it on the fly.
2: Sounds good. Thank you.
1: Yes.

0: Thank you.
1: Wow, thank you. Amazing. So Blue and Crybaby, that was the medley there. So you opened up with Blue and just went right into Crybaby.
0: That's right, yes.
1: What drew you to make a medley out of these two, even though that they are separated by two other songs on the LP?
0: When we play these songs live, we do Blue first, usually.
2: Yes.
0: And go into Crybaby. I guess, poetically, I say, like, I'll make myself blue, and I do, and then afterwards, I, like, want to cry.
2: Right,
0: so
2: right, okay.
0: We do Crybaby afterwards.
2: Oh, my gosh. How cool that is. So as we were saying, that these songs were written pretty much in 4 months, and you're recording, are they all laid down as tracks now, and you're just doing the final finishes because you are releasing in, like, you know, 21 days?
0: Mm-hmm. Yeah, that's correct. I have like one more song that I want to redo vocals wise, but
2: okay.
0: It's super quick. Everything else is pretty much done.
2: Oh, wow. And you've got the artwork already.
0: Yeah.
2: Now, I found your previous singles released from this LP in iTunes. Is that where you're going to be posting the album as well when it is released?
0: Yes, yeah.
2: Okay.
0: It'll be on iTunes. It'll be on... just anywhere you can stream.
2: Anywhere you can stream as well.
0: Yes.
2: Are you planning Bandcamp?
0: Yes, actually, yes. I just started a Bandcamp.
2: Oh,
0: so, yes,
2: cool.
0: It'll be on Bandcamp.
2: Oh, right.
0: Along with some merch as well, too. We're doing a big merch drop.
2: Ooh,
0: so,
2: very cool. All right. All right. Yeah, I prefer supporting artists via Bandcamp.
0: Me
2: because
0: too,
2: I hear
0: yes.
2: you all get a much better cut
0: That's
2: than
0: correct.
2: The other ones.
0: Yeah.
2: So. All right. Sweet. Okay, so two singles have already been released. Crybaby is one of them that we heard in part. After the starting of the song Blue, and Acceptance is out there currently as well. I found my copies on iTunes if you'd like to check them out there, but they're also on those streaming services if that's your jam. Sad Jazz Band is the Instagram handle you can use, and Jazz Anna Marie has a page that she maintains there. And Patrick has his own page as well that you can link to via the Sad Jazz Band Instagram account. Oh my gosh, so many words I had to keep track there. All right, you have another song that we'd like to feature, something that you've recorded?
0: Sure, yeah,
2: right.
0: We can, yeah.
2: Is there one in particular? Maybe Break, which is also the name
0: let's do
2: of
0: Break.
2: The so that would
0: of
2: be the
0: album.
2: Title track off the album.
0: Mm-hmm.
2: And let me get that queued up for you right here. And here we. Oh, anything you'd like to say about it before we dive in?
0: I haven't played this one live or any like no one's heard this one yet, so
2: what?
0: It's going to be really exciting. The only reason why we haven't played it live is I haven't found an arrangement to play it in a way that's interesting. So
2: it's
0: cool that it's going to be played now. I'm excited.
2: All right. Let us get to the title track Break for you. And this will be the world premiere of it for you all here at KDBS Davis. And here we go.

0: All right, we will slide back in here. That was Break by Sad Jazz. And we had a little conversation while the song was playing because I'm very impressed with the production quality of this, and come to find out that, Patrick, you're recording this in your home studio.
1: Yeah.
0: Yes.
1: Yes. it was recorded in our home studio, and our drummer who played on this, his name's Oscar Wisnia. He's also from Davis. He recorded that at his apartment, or not his apartment. He doesn't live in an apartment. At his house.
0: At their home studio.
1: At their home studio,
0: now,
1: yes.
0: Now, did they were able to listen to the track while coming up with their, or did you arrange the drum lines, Anna Marie?
2: Oh, no, that's all Oscar. Okay. He listened to the track a couple of times, and then, yeah, he arranged all the drums. He typically does that for all of our arrangements.
0: Yes.
2: Yeah, that's
0: okay.
2: That's all him.
0: So Oscar will be in a whole different location, and then he'll record the drums and then send you the drum stems, and then, Patrick, you're then mixing and mastering this?
1: Yeah. So at first, like for our previous singles, except for Acceptance, we would record the drums in my apartment, and it didn't really like...
0: Oh.
1: I live at the Warehouse Artist Lofts, and it's very like...
0: Oh.
1: Like a warehouse situation.
0: Yes.
1: Like, so not the best acoustics for drums.
0: Okay.
1: So yeah, we decided to have him do Oscar. It remotely.
0: Yeah.
1: And yeah, we send him the track, like Jazz says, he listens to it and figures out what he wants to play on it.
0: Okay.
1: And then sent it back to us. He did that for Acceptance as well.
0: Oh, wow.
1: So
0: very cool. And then you just drop it right on in.
1: Yeah. Yeah, and I think it was done in a bedroom, so it's like a lot more of like a dead drum sound because it's a small room.
0: Right, a lot more. Fabric to to absorb all that sound.
1: Mm-hmm.
0: Yeah. Okay. Very cool. And what digital audio workstation do y'all use?
1: I use Pro Tools.
0: You use Pro Tools. Okay.
1: Do you know what he used to record?
2: Ableton.
0: Oh.
2: Yeah.
0: And look at y'all, just blending them all together. Very cool. All right, are you enjoying the whole process of producing this record at home, the whole DIY thing?
1: Yeah, it's fun being able to like learn different techniques and just work with what you have.
0: Uh-huh.
1: I mean, it kind of puts limits on you that can also, you know, inspire like a different kind of creativity as opposed to just having everything at your disposal that can be kind of overwhelming sometimes.
0: Mm.
1: So it's like lets you kind of focus in on what's more important for the song.
0: Mm. Anna Marie, or Jazzy? I mean, which would you prefer me to?
2: You can call me Jazz.
0: Jazz.
2: Yeah, you can call me Jazz.
0: Jazz
2: or Jazz Anna Marie, whatever you prefer.
0: We'll go with Jazz.
2: Cool,
0: all
2: sounds good.
0: Yeah.
2: I've really enjoyed recording the album like at home. I feel like it helped me be really, really present, very focused on just like what's happening right then and in the moment and how I'm feeling in the moment, which definitely helped. To bring my emotions out into my music, which I really prefer, especially with the things that I talk about in the album. It's very close to home, so it's really nice to be able to be focused and centered in that moment to really have that like push out in the music.
0: Wow. We do have a public service announcement that I will need to air at this time, and then we'll be back with... Jazz and Patrick.
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0: 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If you like what you're hearing by Sad Jazz, you can follow them on Instagram if you so do choose. It's Sad Jazz Band. That's their Instagram handle there. And they do have an album releasing on 10/30. It's called Break, and it's an 8-song LP. Now, with the name Sad Jazz, and yes, most of these songs are working through some sad emotions and stuff, and is there a break up in the break or just needing a break?
2: I think it's needing a break, but also I feel like it's up for interpretation, honestly, okay. Because there are a few like love songs in there, but the love songs could kind of also be more of like a kind of almost kind of like a toxic sort of like positivity kind of thing, like feeling so much infatuation for someone that you kind of forget yourself.
0: Which song would be most applicable to that?
2: For you, I'd do everything. Okay. Clearly.
0: Clearly, yes. I was listening to this in repeat yesterday, so it was kind of hard for me to say which song was which, but yes, I heard that in that song. And I just wanted to make sure that there'll be happy songs, happy jazz as well, not just sad jazz.
2: Oh, yes, absolutely. I feel like the opening song, Grand Love Scene, is probably one of the happier songs. It'll be like the first song on the album.
0: Would you rather do that one or For You, I'd Do Anything? Or Everything?
2: Let's do For You. For You, I'd Do Everything. Yeah.
0: Okay. We'll do this last song, For You, and then we'll be right back with a wrap-up.

0: Okay, and we are back. That was For You, I Do Everything. And Losing Yourself in Love for that. We're going to have to start wrapping it up. I'd like to thank you all for joining me today as we look at who is contributing to the greater Sacramento independent music scene and DIY scene, as is Sad Jazz. If you would like to learn when they may be having a live set coming out, which I guess will be after October, once the album has been released, you can, if you would like to find out and keep up with them, you can do that in Instagram land by following Sad Jazz Band. That is their Instagram handle, and you can find out when they will be having a live gig coming up in our area. But on the 30th of October, you can find Break on all the streaming services that you like. And if they're, if you're so moved to then purchase the album from the artist, you can do that either through iTunes or Bandcamp. And if you like streaming, you can choose any one of those streaming sites you prefer, even that large one that's the largest surveillance company in the world. But other than that, I will leave that as my opinion. And anything else you would all like to say before we say our goodbyes? Maybe.
1: What about you, Jess?
0: Jess?
2: I'm just excited for Break to come out, so thank you.
0: Me too. I am excited to get our official copy of it. I do appreciate the version that you have shared with me now. Very cool. And thank you very much, everybody, for joining us today. Up next is the Earworms Garden, where Ash and John from Rosa Mortem Studios will be joining me. In the meantime, I'm going to leave you something from Aphids as Lovers. This is their newest single release, Ice Bath. And yes, nice little protest song for all you all today. As we go out and transition, here we go.

0: right, I'm going to slide that down as I slide back in. What we have been listening to in the background, or will be listening to in the background as we transition from Saxine to the Earworm's Garden, is a song by Aethids as Lovers. It was released on October 2nd of 2026. It's called Ice Bath, and it is their protest song. We are listening to the Radio Clean edit of this particular song. If you'd like to hear the more spicy version of it, you may call in after 10 p.m. and before 6 a.m. and request it if you so do choose. It is in our locals-only stacks here at KDBS Davis, if you wanted to know. All right, we are now in the Earworm's Garden, where our guest today is John and Ash from Rosamortem Studios. If you'd like to, oh, wait, before we get to that, I'm getting ahead of myself here. 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Listener-supported freeform radio for Northern California. Yes, and for you as well. Thank you for joining us today in the Earworm's Garden, where we dig into our music scene by visiting with the people who create and support it. I'm your host, Muse, and today, as I said, I'm joined by John and Ashley here in the Earworm's Garden. But before we get to our show with them, I'd like to let you know that the following views presented in this hour do not reflect the views of KDVS, KDVS sponsors, or the University of California. They reflect my views, Ashley's views, and John's views alone. So, yes, we have that. Now, we can get on to the introductions. If you'd like to say hey and hello and what you do at the studio. there's so much.
1: There's a lot, yeah. I'm Ash. I run Rosamortem, and I engineer and produce music, and I work in film occasionally.
0: And paint green walls. And
1: yep, I paint the floor in the main room.
0: Yep.
1: I run art shows. We do all sorts of stuff.
0: That's true. You do have those really cool underground art shows that you host there as well.
1: I build props. We do a lot.
0: Yes, yes, yes, yes. And that's all done where?
1: At Rosamortem.
0: At Rosamortem.
1: Well, at SAG Media Center, but our studio is based in there.
0: Right, right. Okay.
2: Hey, John Bologna here. Thanks for having us, Muse. Appreciate
0: it. You're welcome.
2: Yeah, I'm more of a silent partner, and Ashley's kind of running things day to day and very busy. She alluded to it, but our studio is inside of a larger film studio.
0: And right.
2: That's what hosts all these events, and we had a great event last night.
0: Oh, you did?
2: Yeah, filming a jazz pianist that came in and played.
0: Oh, very cool.
2: It was incredible.
0: All right.
2: I won't mention things yet because I know it'll be released at some point and things, but it was a great evening of music.
0: Oh, nice.
2: And Ashley definitely helped facilitate that happen.
0: And if any one of you out there recognize John's voice, he used to have a show here at KDVS Davis pre-pandemic called Local Limelight, and it was on Wednesday afternoons from 4 to 4:30. Was it 4:30 to 5?
2: 4:30 to 5.
0: Get that just before Dr. Andy.
2: Yeah, exactly.
0: Right.
2: Get that public affairs.
0: Yes.
2: Coveted time slot.
0: Yes, yes, yes. They are. And Ash, is that a rat therapy T-shirt? I know there's so many rat themed bands around here, but
1: no, everyone asked that. I found this at an estate sale for like $1.
0: Oh my gosh!
1: And I was
0: going
1: to give it to Rat Therapy for merch, but I like it, so I kept it.
0: But you like it more than than wanting to give it away.
2: Sorry.
1: I know. I told them, I was like, you should make stuff like this. It's really cute. It's fun.
0: It is.
1: But no, I just found it. Okay. I should tell people it's a rat.
0: Because there's rat funk and there's rat, the other F word. And are all around the area as well. So it could have been any one of those rat-themed bands out there. So tell me about Rosamortem. Is there anything in particular that either of you focus on there that you have a special talent for?
1: Ooh. I don't know.
0: Okay.
1: Special talent.
0: Or not so special talent.
1: Well, I think a really cool thing about our studio is we both work in such different genres. I feel there's very little overlap in artists that come in. So it's a pretty wide range of stuff.
0: Mm-hmm.
1: But I do like that we get a lot of, I mean, I get a lot of bands with either femme fronted or with women.
0: Right.
1: Or queer bands as well.
0: Mm-hmm.
1: And I like that it's a safe space for that kind of stuff.
0: But, right, right.
1: And I do like that we work with, we donate a lot of time to organizations in town.
0: Mm-hmm. For example, Girls Rock.
1: Girls Rock Sacramento, mm-hmm. One of my favorites. We just had them in like a month ago, maybe,
0: mm-hmm.
1: finishing up those tracks. The kids are going to come in to the film studio to do their big listening party where they get to listen to their tracks finished.
0: Uh-huh.
1: They released them last time we did it. And then I also have a camcorder that our interns usually get clips of and stuff.
0: Mm-hmm.
1: And this time I gave it to the kids. And so a lot of the footage is really funny.
0: Oh, I bet.
1: But they're going to get to watch their footage on our big white screen and then listen to their tracks.
0: Oh, very cool. Pardon me. When is this open to the public or is it just a private event?
1: No, it's just for the kids and their family and stuff. I'm still trying to figure out how we're going to get 35 kids and their families.
0: into the
1: big white.
0: Oh, the big white.
1: Where I painted the green.
0: Yes.
1: Yeah. We'll figure it out.
0: Yeah. If they're standing, it should be fine.
1: Yeah.
0: I don't know if we need to get 30 chairs.
1: Yeah.
0: They bring lawn chairs.
1: Something like that.
0: Yeah.
1: And
0: John, you specialize more in live recording and big symphonies. I know you did something down at Stanford not too long ago.
2: Oh, man. Yeah. I won't mention that one because I ended up not getting paid for that project.
0: Oh, well, I'm sorry to
2: It's okay. It's okay.
0: Oh, my gosh. I'm sorry. I should have asked prior to.
2: No. We're taking that person to small claims court, but I won't mention that.
0: Oh,
2: anyways. I do some live orchestral recording. I've done live big band.
0: Right.
2: Jazz orchestras. I'm mm-hmm. using quotes because jazz orchestra is a very broad term.
0: right.
2: But yeah, the work that I do at Rosa Mortem tends to be a little bit more rock based. Sometimes I'll work with people like Ross Hammond. I don't know if
0: mm-hmm.
2: you. And I love working with groups like that because they come in and kind of improvise a lot.
0: Right.
2: And I think there's a lot of magic that happens in that.
0: In that space.
2: In that area where people are just like, we're kind of still figuring this piece out,
0: mm-hmm.
2: and we're going to try some different things. And with Ross's folks, rarely is there a take two, which is great because they just knock it out.
0: I'm just so envious of musicians of that caliber.
2: Oh, entirely, yes.
0: Yeah, I mean, I've got to take like five or six takes because I'm always, every mess up, I don't blend it in very well.
2: I feel so fortunate to be in the room watching those things happen.
0: Uh-huh.
2: And that's kind of like the best part of the job.
0: Yeah,
2: I think.
0: Yeah.
2: But in kind of the contrast between what Ashley and I do, it's so fun to see each other's setups because we're always like, whoa, like you're doing what?
0: Yeah. Like could you give an example?
2: Well, like I'll come in and she's got the room arranged differently depending on the demands of the artist.
0: We're talking about the recording space
2: itself?
0: Yeah,
2: the live room, yeah.
0: Okay.
2: And like there'll be a wall of amps like there was last night or something. And it's like almost, you know, you're creating a zone for all the guitars and the guitars can just plug into whatever they want, move
0: uh-huh.
2: the mics to whatever amp
0: right.
2: or whatever part they're recording. But it also kind of creates almost like a sonic baffle
0: sure,
2: to what
0: sure,
2: else
0: sure,
2: is
0: sure.
2: happening, too. So it's got
0: right.
2: this practical sense as well.
0: Mm-hmm.
2: And I guess, if you don't mind, when she'll come in and see me
0: Ashley.
2: Doing something with Ross. Yeah,
0: Ashley
2: will come in and see me doing something with Ross. And she'll be like, what, like no headphones? And I'm like, yeah, they don't want headphones. She's like, what? Like this, you know, just a different style
0: mm-hmm,
2: of
0: mm-hmm.
2: approaching.
0: Right.
2: Similar things, and I think that's kind of what's cool about what we do is there's no there are books that explain
0: there are lots
2: things,
0: of books aren't there
2: but there's no really by the book method that works uh-huh. for all situations
0: right
2: and figuring
0: there are
2: guidelines,
0: it out
2: aren't yeah there? Guidelines exactly
0: you learn how to do that one guideline and then you can take it and twist it to what fits your needs
2: and bend the rules
0: bend the rules to what you need. What song might you want to start off with here, John?
2: One
0: of the Ross Hammond ones.
2: Yeah, that'd be great. The one
0: Upside Down Coffee and
2: let's do Upside Down Coffee. I like that one.
0: All right,
2: I like all of his stuff, but that one in particular.
0: Yes, I was you sent me the links to particular songs and then as I went looking for them I'm all like, ooh, just going to get this whole album because it's I just can't have one song.
2: That's
0: of them.
2: Awesome.
0: It's like, no, I need to listen to this from first song to last song. So let us get Upside Down Coffee for You, going by Ross Hammond. And this is off of their album release called Deep Water. And here we go.

0: All right, and we are back. I can't remember if I played that public service announcement before we went into the song, so I'm going to play it now just to cover my bases, and here we go.
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0: All right, yes, underwriting@kdvs.org. 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Yes, we are a freeform radio and broadcasting in from the Davis area, covering all of the greater Sacramento Valley. There is a song that Ash has worked on with one of our local bands here in the Sacramento region called Rat Therapy. Mm. And do you want to talk about this song and the recording process of it before I put
2: it here? Yeah, this was a really fun song. I mean, Rat Therapy is always really fun to work with. They're super, just the dynamics are really fun, and they also love my ideas, which is crazy. But for this song in particular, we had a big session where we were doing group vocals, and it was kind of like a last minute, let's do group vocals on Monday, like the week before. And I was at the Halloween show at Red Museum, just inviting everyone I talked to. And the weirdest group of people showed, like the best people showed up, but like just the weirdest group of people. Nobody really knew each other. No one knew the song. And I threw a speaker into our loading dock and one set of headphones, I think, and then a room mic, turned the lights off, put some fun colors in there, and then realized nobody knew the song, so we had to write the lyrics onto the whiteboard. Realized that they write really sad songs, which was really funny. It was a very vulnerable moment for Mark to be like, well, here's the songs from my heart. They're sad. And then everybody finally learned the song, but this song wasn't meant to have group vocals on it, and we ended up putting group vocals on it anyways, and I love the way it came out. But when I was exporting the files for Ben Hirschfield, who mixed it, those files in particular, I just said, I'm so sorry, Ben. Like, good luck. I hope he found it funny, but it's a really fun song. It's one of my favorites.
0: It is a fun song. I've heard them play this song live a number of times, and this version of it is so good.
2: Yeah, it's fun because they're a two-piece, so when they play it live, you get the two-piece version of it, and then when you hear the studio version, you're like, wow, how many guitars is that?
0: And
2: we're like, wow, what is that?
0: How many members do they have in that Rat Therapy band?
2: Yeah, it's fun.
0: So let us play. Oh, can Romeo and Rat...
2: Yeah, Romeo and Ratliet.
0: Ratliet, okay. Kind of like the Romeo and Juliet kind of thing, right? Mm-hmm. But just throwing a rat in there for the Julie. Mm-hmm. Okay. Let us get this up and rolling. And this is the first really recorded version of the song, correct?
2: Yeah.
0: That we will be listening to now. So let's get that up and going for you.

0: And we are back. Let me make sure I stop everything before more music happens. And sorry, I got carried away having a conversation over here. And then the song just ended like that. We are getting up to the top of the hour. John, Ash, would you two be lovely individuals and together do our station identification at the top of the hour? I'm sure, John, you may remember how to do that from back in the day of when you did have a show.
1: It's been a little while, but yeah.
0: But you recognize Lisa on the headphones.
1: Yeah, absolutely, absolutely.
0: Yes, it would be if you can introduce yourselves, what you're associated with, and you are listening to KDVS Davis. That has to be said. You can throw in the 90.3 afterwards, but our legal ID is just KDVS Davis.
1: Cool.
0: So that will be at the top of the hour. So we've got 5 minutes that you can sweat about.
1: All right.
0: Okay. So when you do your recordings of orchestras, John, how do you set up your mics in the room and get the sections and everything? Because there are just so many instruments.
1: Yeah, without getting too bogged down into the details, there's main pairs that I either hang or put on tall stands.
0: Mm.
1: Sometimes that's two pairs, sometimes that's three pairs, you know, wider one, depending on how big
0: three
1: the
0: pairs,
1: orchestra is.
0: We're talking about six?
1: Yeah, six mics, okay. Yeah, in front. And then miking by section, you know, if there's a piano or something, mm-hmm. I'll usually mic that, mm-hmm. or a harp, because mm-hmm. that's quieter but can be central in certain certain sections of the pieces.
0: Mm-hmm. Mm-hmm.
1: There's a group that I work with regularly called the Video Game Orchestra.
0: Huh.
1: It's a student club here at UC Davis.
0: Oh.
1: And I record about three or four of their concerts a year, often at the Mondavi Center, sometimes at the high school here, the Davis Senior High.
0: Oh, very cool.
1: And for them, I set up somewhere upwards of 30 to 40 mics.
0: What?
1: And that's because they're kind of an in-between type of thing where it's like it's an orchestra, but they're also featuring a lot of soloists and a lot of electronic instruments as well, because it's like soundtrack to video games.
0: Okay.
1: And each piece will have a different collection of soloists, so just to get a little bit more presence on those soloists.
0: Right.
1: There ends up being sometimes 40 microphones.
0: Oh, my gosh, 40 mics. I can't even imagine that would be done.
1: It's a backbreaker, and I appreciate the folks at the Mondavi very much.
0: I have been able to assist somebody doing some live recordings, or I should say broadcasts of orchestras, but they were out like in the desert with no ceiling or walls.
1: Oh, wow. That must have been interesting.
0: It was fun.
1: I would love, this is at night too, you get some of the night sky going on?
0: Well, actually, this was just like late afternoon.
1: Okay.
0: Yeah, it wasn't night.
1: The heat of the day.
0: Yeah, heat of the day.
1: Best time to be out there doing that.
0: Yes, it is. It could have been the cool of the day if they had, anyway. It just takes time to set everything up and then get everybody situated. And
1: input lists are so important.
0: Yes, they are. And I'm glad there was somebody who had much more experience doing that than I. I was just running cable and plugging mics in and pointing them.
1: Hey, that's where I started too, man.
0: Yeah. Okay. all right. We are at the top of the hour now. We're pretty darn close. If you'd like to go ahead with that.
1: Yeah, I'll do. I'm John, and
2: I'm Ash,
1: and you're listening to KDVS Davis.
0: Thank you.
1: 90.3 FM.
0: Oh, yes, you are listening to KDVS Davis 90.3 FM, streaming on the web at kdvs.org. 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Thank you for tuning in today here at KDVS Davis. This is the Earworm's Garden, where we explore our independent DIY music scene and talk with the people who create and support it, like Ash and John do over there at Rosa Mortem Recording Studios, which is housed in the SAC Media Building, which you can never see from where you drive because it's tucked away.
1: We kind of like it that way.
0: Yeah, it's kind of nice off that beaten path. What other music would you like to share that you've worked on, or do you want to share some personal opinions of how vibrant our local DIY scene is?
1: Ash is a bit more tapped into that, so I'm going to let her speak on that.
2: Okay. as my mind goes blank. I don't know. Sacramento is really cool. There's so much different music, and there's so many different artists, and so many different people doing so many cool projects.
0: Right.
2: I feel like there's always something coming out. I'm personally really excited for all the stuff that's been coming out of Rosemortem this year.
0: Mm-hmm.
2: We're about to drop a bunch of stuff, which I'm so excited for. But yeah, it's really cool. It's fun to see different artists coming together to work on projects together. It's fun to see people recommending each other, whether it's recommending, you know, our studio to people or bands to come record with us, mm-hmm. which is really cool. Every time we get a new band in, I'm like, I've never even heard of you.
0: How'd you find us?
2: Yeah. They're like, oh, I've played shows with all these bands that either you or John have recorded, and I just keep hearing Rosemortem. I think it's really neat.
0: Well, I see that you have shared with me a couple songs. Slugfest doing a song by Dogpatch, and doing a song by Slugfeast.
2: Yeah, Slugfeast. Yeah. Yes.
0: I said Slugfest, didn't I?
2: Yeah, that's
0: Slugfeast.
2: That's part of a project where a bunch of bands in the scene came together to cover other local bands.
0: Uh-huh, right.
2: And it's either, you know, current or past bands. And the only real, like, it's not really a rule, but it was, like, no Deftones, no, like, Cake or anyone, Massive. Like,
0: right.
2: We wanted to keep it very, like, Sac local. And
0: Those bands were Sac local.
2: Yeah. Yeah. But it's a bunch of bands that, you know, covered each other, and they're donating all the proceeds to NorCal Resist, which is something that I was, like, down.
0: Very cool. Very cool.
2: Yeah, and these are a bunch of bands that are on this compilation that I normally wouldn't get to work with because they all have producers.

0: 100% like the original song, but also 100% like the artist who covered
1: them. Who's covering them?
0: It's like you hear the song and you're like, wow, yeah, that's a Dogpatch song, but wow, this is also Slugfeast. Like, it was, I don't know, it was just the both of them, and it was so wholesome. And I, right after I covered them, I sent both bands, you know, the rough mix like, you know, hey, this is what Slugfeast did to your song, mm-hmm. And we're like, hey, Slugfeast, this is what Dogpatch did today. And both of them were just over the moon, just like blown away by how great, and like they both took so much care for the songs, and I just think that's incredible.
1: Really,
0: to see
1: a lot of respect from each of the bands for the other bands.
2: Well, let us listen to a Dogpatch cover of Detective by Slugfeast, and then I want to get into Wet Sunset and so you all can check them out, because I noticed that they have a show coming up as well. So let us get to Dogpatch and Detective by Slugfeast. Mm-hmm.

0: All right, and we are back. That song is called Wet Sunset by Get the Wall off of Wet Sunset EP. And that is something that John had worked on. And prior to that, we heard Dogpatch Detective cover, which Ashley had worked on with them. If you are enjoying the work that you have heard today and the work that John and both Ash have done with these artists, you may follow John, if you so do choose. On Instagram, it is John Bologna. Bologna. It's spelled B-O-L-O-G-N-I _ recording mixing. And you can find that on Instagram. Now, John also has a website, and it's just his name, John, B-O-L-O-G-N-I, all one word, .com. And you can go there and find out everything else you'd like to find out about John and their recording process. Now, for Ash, you can find her at Rosa Mortem on Instagram, and her own personal page showing more of her artistic side besides all the recording and artists that she works with in the Sacramento region is As Seen on the Internet. And between each one of those words, you have an underscore joining those words together as well. I think that's all I have for that. Anything else you all would like to add before I have to jump into the event calendar? Or you can have some time to think about it, and we can come back and talk about it afterwards.
1: I'm going to give that one to John.
0: Okay.
2: I was going to plug a show for a band that I worked with as well, the Sugar Pushers.
0: Yes, it's Halloween time.
2: Yeah.
0: Sugar Pushers are out there pushing their sugar.
2: If nobody's heard of this group, they're awesome. They dress up full costume, and they pretty much only play in October.
0: That is true. DJ Dog Juice had them here. I think it was last year or the year before. And I walked in, and yeah, they were all in costume at before daylight, which I guess is maybe what they do mostly. I have not seen them in the daylight, so I have no idea.
2: I've actually seen them without the costumes, which is a little weird sometimes. Yeah,
0: you don't recognize them?
2: Exactly. But they'll be playing in Sacramento at Amatoria Fine Books and Arts on F Street, 1831 F Street in Sacramento Midtown. Mm-hmm. And it'll be a unique show because it's not a venue per se, but they put on a great show. Anybody hasn't seen them, I highly recommend it.
0: And this is an all ages show?
2: Oh, of course. Yeah, all their stuff is very, very kid friendly.
0: Friendly because they are, speaking of Halloween, which is a very kid friendly holiday.
2: Exactly.
0: That's why I love it so much, because I can go to doors, ring their doorbell, and get candy, and sometimes they offer adult beverages, but not to the other youngers. Okay, jumping into the event calendar, we have a rally against sexual... Oh, wait, before I jump into the event calendar, I do have some public service announcements to play, and yes, I did update my script to try to remember this, and I didn't do it very good.
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0: 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You're tuned into the Weird Waves. You heard right, ladies, gentlemen, and everyone around and in between. This is the Weird Waves, hosted by yours truly, the Mad Dog, DJ Chooch. 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
1: p.m.
0: as he holds your poor stereo hostage and forces it to do unspeakable things. For 2 hours, your ears will be subjected to only the best avant-garde, experimental, novelty, naive, and humorous music known to this big blue spinny sphere. I tell you, there's nothing else on public radio quite like it.
2: Guess I should make that mic's hot for that. Yes, Weird Waves, every other Wednesday, not this Wednesday, but next Wednesday, you can catch see DJ Chooch doing the Weird Waves thing. So now I can get into the event calendar. There is a rally against sexual violence from the frat house to the White House. It's going to happen today on the campus of UC Davis. Oh, I'm sorry, tomorrow. Yes, that's right. Tomorrow, the 8th at the MU Quad starting at noon. And poster making will be today, Wednesday, at the Quad from 3 to 5 p.m. if you'd like to make some signage or posters to march around with on Thursday. We refuse to allow sexual and gender-based violence to be normalized, excused, and supported by our government, universities, and institutions. We are walking to demand justice for survivors, to demand a campus free of sexual violence. Hear our demands, and that the hearing their demands will be on Thursday at 12 noon in the MU Quad. And you can write those demands down if you'd like to join in on Wednesday at 3 o'clock to 5 o'clock in the Quad itself as well. Sacramento Porch Fest will be happening on October 10th. That's this weekend. If you'd like to check that out, there are so many bands from our local scene going to be playing. Pomegranate Sunday, Synthesaurius, Blue Egyptian, Mammoth Motel, Casey Shane and the Belonging, Lou Jaw will be out there, Jeremy Kent, Dog Patch, Crash Babes, Aphids as Lovers, Prime Society, Spencer Kilpatrick, and the Sand Gators all have something going on. On the 10th, there's three stages that will be out there. One's 21st. Oh, they're all on, well, no, two on 21st Street and one on H Street, and you can check that out. It's all within the 21st and H Street area. Oh, that one's already happened. I was going to say Auburn has a Porch Fest also, but that was yesterday. That out and say goodbye to that one. And let's see, what else are we going to get into today? We've got, oh yes, there's a rally and march for Palestinian resistance at the Quad. That's going to happen from noon until 2 p.m. today if you'd like to join in for that. Luke Sweeney's got a show going on at the Holland Project. He's out of the Grass Valley area. They'll be joined by Dingbat Supermix and Lint and Luna Wilson, if you'd like to check that out, 7 p.m. to 10 p.m. over there at the Holland Project in Reno, Nevada. We also have tonight Prettier in Person, Hellcatraz, Filthy Traders, TWYLA, and The Sooner We Dance will all be doing a thing at Smash Sacramento this evening. That's all ages, Corner of the Realm, to get in through the doors if you'd like to check that out. Starting at 7 p.m. going to 11 p.m. If you happen to find yourself in San Francisco, close to the bottom of the hill on 17th Street, you can catch Rituals of Mine doing a show over there with Raya and Casa Suerno. They will be starting at 10:30 a.m. is not the right time. It should be at 8 o'clock p.m. and going until close time. See, what else do we have going on? Live jazz at Two River Cider is happening on Thursdays now, every Thursday from 7 to 9, if you'd like to check that out. It is open to the public, and Watermelon Music has Anya Hinkle and Billy Cardine concert going on Thursday as well. Youth in Asia, Poor Image, Mastoids, and Bronco's Distance have a thing going on Friday. You can catch them over at the Tri-Co-op, all ages, Corner of the Realm, if you'd like to get in and check that out. Or you can go to see Conquer across the street in Broods. That's going to be over at Old Ironside. Or you can go see Blind Eyes, Prettier in Person, and Aether Elements. They'll be at Goldfields Trading Post in Roseville on Vernon Street if you'd like to check that out. All of those are pretty much starting at the 7 p.m. time, although 6 o'clock if you want to catch the show at the co-ops. Danny Judith from, oh my God, Rainbow City Park has a show with Maddie Sipes and Betty Mason. They will be at Sudsworks Brewing Company on Friday as well, starting at 7 o'clock, going to close time there. Anton Barbeau's got an album release concert also on Friday. You can catch them over at Watermelon Music starting at 8 p.m. If you'd like to check that out, let's see, what else do we have? We have the Palmies, the Pomegranate Sundays, the Willow Snags, Five Wild Hares, Four-Eyed Whale, and Late Night Open Mic Jams.
1: I know those guys.
2: You know those guys? You know those Five Wild Hare guys?
1: I know about three of those bands, four of those bands.
2: I know. And they are going to have a house show. You'll have to DM the bands or the host for the address of this house show. Let's see, what else do we have going on? Oh, Skip's Music in Marysville Cafe has Rev, Forbidden Archives, Gas Station Chicken, ooh, and Trading Fours. That's all going to be happening. Oh, again, why is with the? I've got to really work on making sure I get all this right. I mean, it could start at 11 a.m. and go to 11 p.m. It's supposed to be a all-day music affair. Anthony Baccaglione, the Hollow Holla Band, Analog Banana, and the MCAA High School Bluegrass Band will also be in Yuba City. And they're going to be doing a free show from, I shouldn't have said that. It's an all-ages show, and I don't see anything that's requiring payment, and that starts at 9 p.m., 12 noon, and goes till 9 p.m. And that is all I'm going to share with you today. If you'd like to catch anything else that is in the event calendar, like Meisner and Smith, who are going to be playing at the Fair Oaks Folk Festival, you may do so by visiting the calendar section of themusesyndicate.com, and you will find everything that is on the KDDS event calendar there as well. You all have anything else you'd like to wrap up with here before we have to say our goodbyes and make room for the next DJ to jump on the mic and board here? Ash?
3: I don't know. Do your best.
2: I don't know. Do your best?
3: Do your best.
2: Yeah. How hard can it be?
4: If you like.
3: Yeah, if you want.
2: Yeah. Please do your best if you'd like.
3: Yeah, you know, if you want. Live your best life, but that's it.
1: Oh, the Fair Oaks Fest will be fun. I'll be running sound for one of the stages. Yeah.
2: Oh, very cool.
1: One of my friends is pretty high up at that venue, and Meisner and Smith is a great group.
2: They
1: love working with them.
2: They are a great band.
1: Natalie Hagwood's going to be there as well.
2: Oh, she a cellist?
1: Cellist, and she plays standing up, holding the cello, and
2: what?
1: Yeah, and singing, and
2: she's holding
1: amazing
2: it
1: voice.
2: Off the ground. She's got like a strap.
1: Yeah,
2: on
1: yeah, yeah, yeah. Exactly. Oh. Yeah, yeah. And I forget who else is playing that day, but a lot of great bands. So it's a event you do not have to pay for. So
2: yes. And I would like to leave you with the clean version of Aphids as Lovers' Ice Bath Anti Ice Song. If you'd like to enjoy that.
1: Yeah. Thank you for having us, by the way. We had a blast.
2: No, you're welcome.
3: Oh, it's so always good to be here.
2: Yes, it is.
3: I love it.
2: Glad both of you are able to make it today.
3: Yay.
2: John, it's so good seeing you. And when I first started here at KDVS Davis, you were one of the shows I admired most.
3: Aww.
2: And also got to sit
1: that
2: in
1: means
2: and
1: the world,
2: play
1: man.
2: Some of the stuff. One of your shows one night when you had something else planned.
1: That's right. Thank you. I remember that now. Thank you for doing that, and thank you for mentioning that.
2: I think that might have been one of my first, you know, sit in and do somebody else's show.
1: Oh, man.
2: All right.
1: Glad I could contribute.
2: Here we go with something from Aphids. With Aphids as Lovers.

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We'll be on until 12 noon. So right now you are listening to some current jazz from an album that we just got here in the station. This is Old Main Chapel by Ron Miles, and this is his song Mr. Kevin. We'll be putting this on for just a few minutes. Then get it started. We've got more of a mellow show today, with some jazz, some soul, and lots of Paul Simon. So hope you're excited. Once again, you're listening to KDBS Davis 90.3 FM. We'll be back in a few minutes.

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Old and new blues, international, national, all kinds of blues. That's Saturday, 6 a.m. to 9 a.m. with Big Dave. Rawr!

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0: my gosh, I just love the cello closing out that song. You just heard Train in the Distance by Paul Simon off of his amazing album, Paul Simon. So called Paul Simon. Oh, sorry. Yeah, I'm tweaking. It's called Hearts and Bones. It's not Paul Simon. That was his first album. I've been so into Paul Simon lately, like to a degree that's like a little bit insane. Like yesterday, I think I listened to Paul Simon all day and it was beautiful. My friend Lucas is also really into Paul Simon. And so yesterday, like he texted me, like, oh, because I was going to bring dinner over and he was like, Paul up, like pull up, Paul up. And I don't know if it was a mistype, but then now I think that's just going to be in my regular vocabulary. It's like, I'm going to Paul up. And then to leave, it's like, all right, it's time to Simon. So yeah, anyways, what a great song. I just love it. I think it's like really beautiful about like wishing for more. Before that, you heard Stormy Weather by Etta James off of her album At Last, another great song. And before that, you heard Let Me Live in Your City, Work in Progress, another one by Paul Simon. And to start it out, we had I'll Be Seeing You by Billie Holiday. Some of these songs, like I'll Be Seeing You, like apparently, because I was looking it up because we can't play anything that was ever on the Billboard Top 40. And I was really surprised. I think it was released before the charts started. So it never charted, which is a blessing for me because it's such a good song. But same with Stormy Weather, never charted. And then I'm pretty sure Cheek to Cheek by Louis Armstrong and Ella Fitzgerald never charted. So I'm planning on playing it. However, if you would like and you know that it has charted, if you'd like to call in and warn me before I do that, you can do that. Our studio number, or if you have a song request or just want to say hi, our studio number is 530-754-5387. And we just got a guest. Are you ready to go on air? Yeah.
1: Hello, hello, hello. I literally just got here. I'm very excited and delighted to be on the show this morning.
0: You want to introduce
1: Oh yeah, that's
0: yourself?
1: right. No one knows who I am. This is Tina Peanut Buttercup. And yeah, this is actually my first like radio show this quarter.
0: Wow.
1: Yes.
0: Do you have a show this
1: I do, but I've
0: quarter?
1: had
0: Oh, I
1: to like
0: subbed your
1: can't.
0: show on
1: That's
0: Monday.
1: right.
0: Yeah. Yeah, I was like, when I was training as a DJ, I was on your show.
1: Oh, I
0: And so I
1: remember.
0: wanted to run it back because it was so much
1: So
0: fun. Do
1: sweet.
0: you have a song that you want to
1: I
0: play?
1: think honest, you can play something pretty. Wait.
0: Okay. Yeah.
1: Okay.
0: Yeah. All
1: Yes,
0: right.
1: I've been
0: I
1: listening to
0: listened
1: this
0: to it. It was
1: song.
0: really
1: It's
0: good.
1: so good.
0: Yeah. Okay. Straight from DJ Tina Peanut Buttercup. This is Play Something Pretty by George Jackson.
1: Yay.

0: Okay, we're back.
1: Hello.
0: You just heard Sing by She and Him, which you actually went to just go see, I was learning.
1: Yes, I went

0: to the She and Him concert on Monday. And for those who don't know, She and Him is a duo consisting of Zooey Deschanel and a very famous actress. She was in 500 Days of Summer and the show called New Girl.
1: Oh, yeah. Was she the main girl in New Girl?
0: Yes.
1: Oh, my gosh. Okay.
0: She was the girl.
1: Yes, I know who she is now.
0: But no one know, or not many people know that she's in a music group, and she's been doing this for at least 20 years, or at least touring since 20 years ago. And so Zooey Deschanel is the She, the Him is some guy.
1: Some guy.
0: Yeah,
1: I forgot. Always how it goes.
0: I don't know, whatever. Yeah. But like, he produces the music, she sings, but it was a wonderful concert. She didn't play this song, which was Sing, from her Volume 2 album, but I thought it would fit the vibe for the show.
1: Yeah, it was good. I enjoyed it.
0: I'm glad.
1: And the videos you were showing me of the concert, like the backdrop was
0: beautiful. It was so beautiful.
1: Where was it?
0: It was at the Castro in SF, San Francisco. Yeah.
1: I'm really excited. In January, I'm going to a concert in a chapel. It's like called The Chapel.
0: The Chapel.
1: Yeah, and I've watching Nora Brown, who's like, you know Nora Brown?
0: Oh my gosh, I think so.
1: Yeah, she's like a banjo player. Yeah. She's like one of my favorite artists. I saw her already this summer.
0: Wait, no, I'm thinking about Nora Jones.
1: Oh, I actually was going to play. We should play some Nora Jones next, because I have a bunch of that.
0: Wait, I love Nora Jones.
1: Yeah, me too. Okay, and before that, you heard Better Than by Lake Street Dive off of their album Bad Self Portraits. Before that was Pass Me By Sharon Jones and the Dap Kings. I just found that song and I think it's really good. Yeah.
0: Oh my gosh, one of my friends really likes Sharon Jones and the Dap Kings.
1: I should listen to more of them.
0: But I thought that song was a very good transition from the very first song in the set, which was Play Something Pretty by
1: George Jackson.
0: Yes.
1: Yeah. And Tina was actually put onto this song off of an Instagram story.
0: Yes.
1: Too nonchalant. But I thought that was really good, and I'm gonna be listening to that.
0: Yeah, was listening to that on repeat all of this week. I can practically harmonize with it. But
1: man, we should have played it, got you on air for that part. Okay, we're gonna play some Nora Jones up next.
0: Yes. So
1: this is Back to Manhattan by Nora Jones off of her album The Fall.

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Are you interested in getting involved? Well, then check out the Campus Center for the Environment website, cce.ucdavis.edu.

Do you know about the burrowing owl? Well, it's a species of owl that lives in underground dugouts or holes in California. 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

0: Yeah. Okay, we're back.
1: Hello.
0: That was another Tina selection.
1: That was All My Friends Call Me a Fool by Larry Saunders.
0: Yeah. Great song.
1: Yes.
0: I'm really a fan of these things that you are adding to
1: really?
0: The playlist.
1: Really? Because I just found these songs literally last week.
0: Wow. Don't tell anybody that. You're going to sound like a poser.
1: I am not. Yeah.
0: Where do you find your new music?
1: Honestly, off... Like, I would play a song on a streaming service, yeah. and then it would just play recommended yeah. songs, and I would hear it and be like, oh my gosh, this is so good. And all these songs are from the, or most of, or this song was from the similar music to Play Something Pretty by yeah. George Jackson.
0: Yeah. It was so good.
1: Yeah.
0: Before that, you heard Morning Sun by Melody Gardot.
1: Beautiful.
0: I would literally spam this song.
1: Really?
0: Yes. Last year, like, whenever I biked to Trader Joe's uh-huh. from Tercero, which is like a housing area at Davis, I would just listen to Morning Sun. It was like such a good fall
1: Aww,
0: song.
1: I love fall.
0: Yeah. Oh my God, me too. I like finally got to like bring out all my fall music.
1: Yeah.
0: Like I can finally start listening to like Phoebe Bridgers again yes. and like jazz. Oh my God. I've been really big into jazz.
1: What
0: I wanna, like,
1: jazz
0: watch
1: music?
0: I don't know. Like, my brother, he yeah. plays saxophone and he's really
1: oh,
0: into
1: shoot,
0: jazz.
1: That's
0: so
1: cool.
0: He's been sending me albums, but yeah. I'm not like educated enough
1: yeah,
0: to know
1: neither.
0: Any of the names yet.
1: I don't know why I asked. Like,
0: but
1: I wouldn't even know.
0: I was actually going to play one. I can play it next yeah. called A Taste of Honey by Paul Desmond, which is
1: That'd
0: a jazz
1: really
0: song
1: good.
0: I've been really liking. And I really want to go watch live jazz.
1: Ooh.
0: Yeah. Have you ever seen?
1: I
0: jazz?
1: Have.
0: Yeah.
1: Like live jazz music in San Francisco.
0: Nice. That's a
1: so
0: great place.
1: So beautiful.
0: Yeah.
1: And so like vibey too.
0: Yeah.
1: And all the people around you at these places, you can tell that they're really into jazz. It's
0: yeah.
1: like a good community.
0: Yeah. What is this other music playing?
1: Yeah, it's probably from a listening room. One of the listeners in the station.
0: Yeah. Yeah, my like I worked on a farm this past like spring break mm-hmm. and it was amazing. It was run by this like old couple who
1: Aww.
0: Like they were literally in their 80s, but
1: yeah.
0: they were so mobile and they were like helping us do the work
1: wow.
0: and stuff. And one day it was me and my two friends plus this other college student. And one day they're like, hey, do you guys want to go to jazz night in the in town
1: Ooh.
0: Tonight? Because it's like this tiny town.
1: Yeah.
0: It was in Sea Ranch, actually.
1: Where is that?
0: It's like up the coast north of Bodega Bay. It's
1: That's,
0: Sea Ranch
1: oh.
0: is a really touristed destination,
1: yeah.
0: but it's not really like populated.
1: Mm-hmm.
0: And so we went to the Sea Ranch Lodge, which was like super fancy. And we watched live jazz. And they bought us
1: wow.
0: French fries. And it was
1: wow.
0: such, it was like
1: Beautiful.
0: One of the best nights of my life.
1: Aww.
0: So yeah, that was... I don't even know. That was Morning Sun. Before that, you heard Back to Manhattan by Nora Jones.
1: Love Nora
0: Because we were talking
1: Jones.
0: About how much we
1: yes.
0: love Nora Jones. Yeah. Okay, next up, this is one of the jazz songs I was just talking about. This is A Taste of Honey by Paul Desmond.
1: Yes, hope you enjoy.
0: Yes.

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1: Okay, you just heard Your Kind by Paul Simon off of Still Crazy. I wonder if it's like You Are Kind, like abbreviated.
2: Your Kind.
1: But I wonder if it's like, it's supposed to be like a double meaning.
2: Oh.
1: Like Your Kind.
2: Oh, like you're like, kind of.
1: Yeah,
2: people.
1: You're kind of person.
2: Yeah.
1: But maybe it's just like You Are Kind.
2: Oh.
1: I'd have to look at the lyrics.
2: That would be clever.
1: Before that, you heard Cry to Me by Solomon Burke. Before that, you heard Spooky by Dusty
2: Classic.
1: Springfield. Yeah, very, very fall song.
2: Happy fall.
3: Yes.
1: Yes. What are your fall? You were sharing some fall artists that you've been listening to.
2: Lately, I've been really listening to Club 8. They're very, I'd say they're like folk / indie, very chill. I'm really bad at genres. So I just say like the same three words, like chill, chill and calm.
1: I feel like embarrassed sometimes because I'm like, oh, I'm supposed to know all this stuff about music. Like I'm on the radio and I like don't, like I know like five words for genres.
2: Me too.
1: Yeah. And I can't classify them. Like, I don't know if something's like soul or oldies.
2: Me too.
1: Or like, you know, stuff like that.
2: And it's hard because it's like, okay, well, do I have to just Google every single artist and ask what genre is this?
1: And then it's always like a really weird niche genre.
2: Yeah.
1: You just have to say indie for everything.
2: Yeah,
1: and that'll get you far.
2: Indie or rock. I always just say rock. But then when you're talking to people who are not super familiar with music, they associate rock with like hard rock.
1: Yeah, like...
2: So that's why I go like, you know, old rock like the Beatles or stuff like that.
1: I think like rock is a misunderstood genre. And before that, you heard A Taste of Honey live by Paul Desmond. I can confidently say that was jazz.
2: Yes.
1: so at least I've got that one down. We're going to head into probably the last set here, but we'll probably come on air one more time. So this is Club 8, who we were just talking about.
2: Ooh.
1: Baby, I'm not sure if this is love.
2: Thank you so much for listening.

0: Okay, you just heard Cranes in the Sky by Solange.
1: Beautiful song.
0: Yeah, off of her album, A Seat at the Table. And yeah, this song never hit the top 40.
1: Nope.
0: Crazy. Before that, you heard If You Ever Loved Me by Hope Winter. Great, really great new artist. Sounds a lot like Olivia Dean, but
1: she might be better.
0: Better? Yeah. She's got her own sound, and I really enjoy that song. Before that, you heard Baby, I'm Not Sure If This Is Love by Club 8.
1: Mm-hmm.
0: That was Tina's pick. It was really good.
1: I loved it.
0: There was a song in the middle that I forgot. We also heard My Heart Won't Break by Club 8.
1: Oh,
0: that was before
1: Cranes
0: in the Sky.
1: Two Club 8 songs.
0: I really liked.
1: Yes.
0: Yeah. So, yeah. We're going to close out, so we're going to play one more song here, but this is the end of Junie Put the Kettle On with DJ Juniper at KDVS Davis 90.3 FM.
1: Beautiful show. Thank you so much for having me on.
0: Thanks so much for coming.
1: Of course, anytime.
0: Yes. All right. We'll see you guys in 2 weeks at the same time, same place. Keep listening if you'd like. We've got some more great stuff coming up. And here's Coming Around Again by Amber Mark to end the show.
1: Bye.

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1: On the morning of October 7th, my world collapsed. My beloved parents, Bila and Jacobi, were among the first victims of the Hamas attack at Netiv HaAsara. 2 days later, gathered in grief, our family made a conscious choice to reject vengeance.
0: Israelis and Palestinians are marking the third anniversary of October 7th. Israelis are holding vigils for victims of the Hamas attack, while in Gaza, the day is seen as the beginning of Israel's genocide. We'll speak to Israeli peace activist Maoz Inan. His parents were killed 3 years ago. We'll also get a report from Gaza.
2: The worst 3 years that have passed in our lives. There is no life, no living, no food, no basic necessities of life. We wait for water from 5 to 10 o'clock. And we are living in the streets, homeless, tired, worn out. I mean, a life worse than this? We are not living, my friend. We are dead in Gaza.
0: Plus, Al Jazeera analyst Marwan Bashara, author of a new book, 12 Days That Shook the Middle East, Origins of a Genocide. All that and more coming up. Welcome to Democracy Now!, democracynow.org, The War and Peace Report. I'm Amy Goodman. Israel's marking 3 years since the Hamas-led surprise attack, October 7, 2023, that killed almost 1,200 people, with 251 Israelis and foreign nationals taken hostage. In southern Israel, mourners gathered near Kibbutz Rim to commemorate hundreds of people who were killed and abducted at the Nova Music Festival. During a moment of silence, the booms of Israeli airstrikes on the nearby Gaza Strip could be heard ringing out. Ahead of today's

0: in one day on October 7th. Shame, disgrace.
1: In Gaza, Israeli forces killed at least three Palestinians today. Among the dead, Nimer Barbak, a 16-year-old child shot in the head by Israeli soldiers east of Khan Yunis, and Mohammed Tamous, a civil defense rescue worker who died of wounds from an Israeli airstrike near Kamel Adwan Hospital. Israel's killed over 74,000 Palestinians in Gaza since Hamas's surprise attack on Israel 3 years ago. Several governments, human rights organizations, and scholarly bodies, including the International Association of Genocide Scholars, have accused Israel of committing genocide in Gaza. According to the UN, as of September, 94% of Gaza's population remain in urgent need of shelter and basic household assistance, while 65% of households were living in tents or makeshift shelters. We'll have more on this story later in the broadcast. Yemen's Saudi-backed government says Houthi militias fired drones and missiles at the Aden International Airport, targeting a passenger terminal, striking a runway just minutes before a flight from Cairo was due to land. Elsewhere, Saudi officials said they'd intercepted a missile fired by Houthis north of the Saudi capital, Riyadh. This comes amidst a counteroffensive by Saudi-backed Yemeni government forces seeking to retake all remaining Houthi-held territory, including Yemen's capital, Sana'a. In the United States, Democratic Senator Chris Murphy of Connecticut said the Pentagon denied him access to Al Udeid Air Base in Qatar during a visit to the Middle East. His failed attempt came after Defense Secretary Pete Hegseth signed a directive restricting travel to the area earlier this year. Senator Murphy claimed he was denied access as part of the Trump administration's effort to conceal the true cost of the U.S.-Israeli war on Iran.
2: I have been to the Middle East probably a dozen times at least while I have been a member of Congress. I have never, ever been denied access to military facilities. This is part of a coordinated, deliberate campaign by the Department of Defense to try to hide the consequences and the true cost of this war.
1: In France, more than 250,000 people marched in over 40 cities Tuesday. It was the largest turnout yet in demonstrations that began more than 2 weeks ago when high school students started blockading their schools. The students are protesting staff shortages, crowded classrooms, and rundown buildings. Labor unions joined in support, along with parents, teachers, and university students. Paris had the biggest march, about 56,000 people, according to the Interior Ministry. Prime Minister Sebastien Lecornu said at least 215 teenagers and 85 school staff have been hurt in clashes with police, calling it, quote, the heaviest toll in decades paid by the school system, unquote. This is a middle school science teacher in Strasbourg.
3: This situation has been deteriorating for years and always at an accelerated pace. And now to see so many demonstrations, so many mobilizations appearing like this everywhere, it clearly shows that there is a general awareness with our living conditions worsening in France.
1: There are calls for a general mobilization across France on October 17th. Spain's government's approved two housing decrees rejected by Parliament last week, which prompted Prime Minister Pedro Sanchez to call a snap election. The housing package approved Tuesday caps rents, temporarily halts evictions, and restricts companies from buying homes. The housing measures follow demonstrations in Barcelona that turned violent as tens of thousands of people took to the streets to protest the eviction of an 87-year-old woman, Mari Carmen, from her lifelong home in Madrid. She had lived there for over 70 years. This is a woman affected by a possible eviction.
4: Make no mistake, if that Mari Carmen business hadn't happened and there weren't so many journalists here, I'd already be out on the effing street in the rain, I swear to you.
1: In Tennessee, Krista Pike has reportedly regained consciousness after surviving a botched execution last week. According to her attorneys, the death row prisoner is off a ventilator and speaking from a

0: hospital bed, where she remains handcuffed and shackled as she recovers from two injections of pentobarbital meant to kill her. Her prognosis remains unclear. Her lawyers say she faces a long road to recovery. Tennessee Republican Governor Bill Lee has ordered an independent review of Pike's failed execution and canceled the only other scheduled execution of the year. Death penalty abolitionists have called on Governor Lee to commute Krista Pike's death sentence. The Pentagon scheduled the execution of 2009 Fort Hood attacker Nidal Hassan by firing squad on December 3rd, marking the first military execution since 1945. President Trump has approved Hegseth's order. Cornell University trustees announced Tuesday former Deputy Attorney General Sally Yates will investigate how the university handles sexual misconduct complaints. Yates's appointment follows outrage and protest over Cornell's response to a complaint from a woman known only as Jane Doe, who alleged she was gang raped by multiple Chi Phi fraternity brothers after being pressured into drinking and taking drugs. No criminal charges have been filed. Jane Doe sued the university, seven former students, and the fraternity last month, alleging Cornell failed to protect her and punish the accused students. Members of the Cornell University Faculty Senate have introduced a resolution for a vote of no confidence in administrators over their handling of the case. There are also growing calls for Cornell University's president to step down. Paramount Skydance has completed its $111 billion takeover of Warner Brothers Discovery. The combined company will be called Skydance, made up of film studios, streaming services, broadcast and cable TV, sports channels and news outlets, CNN and CBS News, along with HBO. With the deal now complete, CEO David Ellison will receive $150 million payday, making him a billionaire. Ellison's father, Larry Ellison, is the multi-billionaire co-founder of Oracle and a major investor in Skydance. Both Ellisons are major Trump supporters. In India, police have detained several opposition leaders, breaking up a protest by Rahul Gandhi, the leader of the Congress Party, and other MPs who are demonstrating against a controversial move that purged 130 million names from the voter rolls nationwide. Tuesday's protests come just days after the Gen Z-led cockroach movement organized demonstrations in Mumbai and Delhi calling for the resignation of India's chief election commissioner, Ganesh Kumar. This is Jairam Ramesh from the National Congress Party, the main opposition to Indian Prime Minister Narendra Modi's BJP.
1: This whole campaign is to highlight the fact that a constitutional functionary, the Chief Election Commission, has violated the Constitution in letter and spirit. He has lied to the Supreme Court. He has lied to the country. And clearly, he cannot stay in office any longer.
0: According to a ProPublica report, 506 U.S. citizens have been detained by immigration agents during the Trump administration. More than 100 Americans were held after agents questioned their citizenship. Nearly all were people of color. At least 70 U.S. children and teens are detained, some of whom were handcuffed. 36 Americans were held for at least a day without being able to contact a lawyer or their family. And roughly a dozen U.S. citizens were deported, mostly children. This comes as the Justice Department moved to strip citizenship from 40 naturalized citizens who have committed crimes. In Georgia, dozens of immigrants jailed at the Folkestone ICE Processing Center launched a hunger strike Tuesday, demanding their release and calling on Congress, judges and advocates to highlight their plight. They're also demanding protection from deportation and reunification with loved ones. Some of the men have been jailed since October 2023. They've described inadequate medical and dental care, unhealthy and spoiled food, noisy and cramped living quarters, isolation from loved ones, lack of communication from ICE officers, xenophobic and hostile behavior from guards, and a lack of access to sunlight and fresh air. And in New Jersey, An immigrant who led labor and hunger strikes by prisoners at the Delaney Hall ICE jail walked free Tuesday after 8 months behind bars. Martin Soto was transferred from Delaney to an ICE jail in Elizabeth, New Jersey, in May after he helped organize protests against spoiled food, overcrowding, and inadequate medical care at Delaney Hall ICE jail in Newark, where prisoners are forced to work for around $1 a day. In retaliation against the strike, guards at Delaney Hall reportedly beat participants, temporarily suspended family visitations. Martin Soto was held in solitary confinement for about 2 months. On Tuesday, he was released from the Elizabeth Detention Center with an ankle monitor and greeted by supporters and his wife, Gabriella, and their two children.
2: I am so thankful for everybody that has helped me. These months have been very, very difficult. Not only did I lose our home, not only did I lose our child, but this experience made me stronger to keep fighting to have the reunitement of our family.
0: And those are some of the headlines. This is Democracy Now!, democracynow.org, The War and Peace Report. I'm Amy Goodman. Israelis and Palestinians are marking 3 years since October 7th, 2023, when Hamas and allied groups launched a surprise attack on Israel. Almost 1,200 people were killed in the attack. About 250 were taken hostage. It was the deadliest such attack in Israel's history. In Gaza, October 7th is viewed as the beginning of the genocide. Over the past 3 years, Israel's killed over 74,000 people in Gaza, according to its health ministry. But many believe that number is a vast undercount. The killing continues despite a so-called ceasefire. Most of Gaza remains in rubble. We'll go to Gaza later in the program, but we begin in Israel, where a moment of silence was held to remember the victims of the October 7th attack in southern Israel. Mourners gathered near Kibbutz Rim to commemorate hundreds of people who were killed and abducted at the Nova Music Festival. During a moment of silence, the booms of Israeli airstrikes on the nearby Gaza Strip could be heard ringing out. We're joined now by the Israeli peace activist Maoz Inon. He lost both of his parents, Bilhan Yaakov Inon, in the Hamas attack. His parents lived on a kibbutz, a farming collective just north of the Gaza border. They were 78 and 76 years old. In the aftermath of the attack, Inon called for peace and reconciliation rather than revenge. Maoz Inon has spent much of the past year of the past 3 years working closely with Palestinian peace activist Aziz Abu Sara, whose brother died in 1990 from injuries from his time in an Israeli prison. Last month, they addressed the United Nations Security Council. This is Maoz Inon.
3: To build a different future, we must face reality. Hamas committed atrocious war crime on October 7th, killing and abducting innocent Israelis. At the same time, the Israeli government exploited these atrocities to wage a devastating war of revenge. They have inflicted catastrophic destruction across Gaza while accelerating ethnic cleansing, settlement expansion, and forced displacement in the West Bank. They weaponized our pain. But our grief must not be an excuse for war. It must be the catalyst to end the bloodshed.
4: We believe this is not Israelis versus Palestinians. It is a choice between those who believe in peace, justice, and equality, and those who don't. We call for targeted sanctions on all individuals and institutions that support violence. Apply sanctions without partiality.
0: That was Palestinian peace activist Aziz Abu Sara and Israeli peace activist Maoz Inon addressing the United Nations just a few weeks ago. They co-authored the book The Future is Peace, A Shared Journey Across the Holy Land. Just this morning, on the anniversary of October 7th, the anniversary of his parents' deaths, Maoz Inon gathered with family at the ruins of his parents' home at their kibbutz. He sent us this clip.
5: This is what remains from my parents' house, only the foundation. The entire house was burned to ashes. We put a memorial plaque for them. It's on the safe room, the only thing that remains.
0: Ma'ozi Nan joins us now from Ashkelon. Welcome back to Democracy Now! Thank you so much for joining us on this very difficult day for you and your family and so many, both of your parents killed on October 7, 2023. Your thoughts today, Ma'oz?
6: First, Amy, I would like to thank you personally and the entire team at Democracy Now! For supporting, for being there for me and for so many peacemakers, both in Israel and Palestine. And this maybe was what motivated me the most to join today in this difficult day, just to thank you from the bottom of my heart for being there with us in the devastating 3 years that we've been going through. And this is exactly the thoughts that going through me and with the tears and all the emotion that are coming, that we deserve a different reality. We must stop the sounds of bombs and start hearing the sounds of children's playing. And we all deserve it, if it's Palestinian kids or Israeli kids, they all deserve to live within security, within his dignity, and to have a home, a safe place to go to bed at night and to wake up in the morning with a smile for and to be with their beloved and supporting family. And we must work as hard as we can to achieve it as soon as possible.
0: If you can talk about what happened in those days after you were in mourning with your family, and you get this note from Aziz Abu Sara, who also lost his brother in that after brutality in an Israeli prison, and what that meant to you and the journey you've been on since.
6: Yeah. So 2 days after October 7th, me and my siblings were just sitting and crying and holding hand. And my young brother told us we must make a family decision based on moral clarity that we are rejecting revenge, that we don't want to avenge the death of our parents, and explain that it's not going to bring them back to life. It will only escalate the cycle of bloodshed with Israelis and Palestinians been trapped within for a century. And a day after, as I waking up crying in bed, I saw a message from Aziz, whom I met only briefly in 2014, maybe 14 minutes in Jerusalem. And on his message, Aziz shared his condolences. And he says that he's standing with me and with my family in this tragic moment. And it was literally, it's not a metaphor, it was literally like a hand reaching out, saving me from drowning. Drowning into the ocean of sorrow and pain. I was literally drowning. And Aziz, it was my savior. He was my savior. And in the last 3 years, working together, quartering the Future is Peace, starting our own NGO, Internet International, I can now say, and I'm so proud to say it again and again, that yes, I lost not only my parents, I lost many of the hundreds of numbers like for you and for the... our viewers, they are number for me, they are childhood friends. They are people I knew my entire life that lost their life on October 7th. So I lost so much, but I won Aziz as a brother. And this brotherhood is what keep me going, keep us going to achieve a better future, not just for ourselves, but to our people.
0: In 2024, you and the Palestinian peace activists you're talking about, Aziz Abu Sara, met with Pope Francis. And then in 2025, you met with Pope Leo. What did you say to him? And what are you calling for? What are you saying should happen right now?
6: Yeah. So we shared with him channeled our pain and suffering and loss to create a dialogue to achieve a better future in the Holy Land. And Pope Francis asked us, how can I help you? How can I be your ambassador? And we asked him to amplify our messages, and that the question should not be if, but when. When the Israeli-Palestinian conflict will end. And we asked him to be our ambassador to the G7 leadership gathering that was few weeks after in southern Italy. And he went there as our ambassador, and he was able to achieve In the official communique of the G7 leader, the language of the Israeli-Palestinian civil society language that the G7 countries must support the civil society in Israel and Palestine to achieve a lasting peace and to invest in reconciliation. Based on that, the EU created a peace fund with 18 million euro that is now is supporting the civil society. And few months ago, UK, Canada, and Australia initiated another peace fund, and we are calling the G7, we are calling, of course, the US and the EU to invest in peace, to invest in reconciliation and in the civil society in Israel and Palestine. And while in one hand investing and supporting peacemakers, in the other hand, those who choose ethnical cleansing, those who choose a bloodshed, those who choose destruction must be sanctioned. They must be accountable for the wrongdoing. And this is basically what Aziz and I and so many others been advocating for the last 3 years.
0: I want to turn to Aziz Abu Sara. This is a message he posted on Instagram yesterday.
4: I woke up this morning to the horrible news that Israel demolished the house of my niece, Razan. She, her husband, her children, and nine other families in East Jerusalem were rendered homeless. Imagine having to work all your life, as Razan has done with her husband, so hard, save every penny, so you can finally have an apartment you own, and then it's all gone. Just a few days ago, Bezalel Smotrich, an Israeli minister, said that the way to get rid of Palestinians is to deprive them from hope. And this is exactly what the government did today, is to deprive my family from hope. Ben-Gvir himself came with the demolition party, with the Israeli police, so he can be there to witness it and to participate in demolishing the house. But you know what? This will not succeed.
0: So that was Aziz Abu Sara, your Palestinian peace partner as you travel the world. What more do you know about what's happening, what's happened to his family and what's happening in the West Bank? We just got this report, armed settlers, Israeli settlers beat a photographer in the presence of Israeli soldiers, hospitalizing him as he covered worsening settler violence against the olive farmers in the West Bank. Jafar Ashtia, 58-year-old veteran photographer with AFP, that's Agence France-Presse, was assaulted by a group of settlers. They beat him with their rifle butts, despite him being marked as press, assaulted in full view of about a dozen Israeli soldiers. Talk about the situation. Also, Netanyahu, the Israeli prime minister, addressing the nation today and what his message was. Can you hear me, Maoz?
6: No, I can't. Okay. First, I'm not listening to Benjamin Netanyahu. He's not my leader. He's not my prime minister. He's accused for being a war criminal. And I think he should clear his name at the ICC and ICJ. It's not for me to talk about him. And it's exactly what's happening nowadays, and including to Aziz Nis, is exactly what we say at the UN Security Council, that the Israeli government exploited the trauma, the pain, the fear of the Israelis after the October 7th massacre to change the status quo from conflict management to ethnical cleansing. And it's happening in the West Bank, it's happening in East Jerusalem, and it's happening in now more than 70% of the Gaza Strip. And this is what we are calling for international intervention, because they are doing it, the bulldozers and the assault rifles. They are all, many of them are manufactured by American companies. So we are calling, where is the international law will be applied against Israeli terrorists? It doesn't matter if they are cabinet members, they are prime ministers or IDF soldiers. And this is exactly why the work we are doing is must be amplified, and not to give hope, not to give hope about the Israelis and Palestinians, but to act. We had enough empty statements. We have enough prayers. We have enough world leader that cross their finger for us. But crossing fingers is not enough. We need action, and we need to see him on the see them on the ground.
0: Ma'ozi Nan, I want to thank you for being with us, Israeli peace activist and co-author with Palestinian peace activist Aziz Abu Sara, author of the book The Future is Peace, A Shared Journey Across the Holy Land. Ma'ozi Nan lost both his parents, Bilha and Yaakovi Nan, in the attack on October 7, 2023. He spoke to us from Ashkelon. Coming up, Marwan Bishara, author of the new book, 12 Days That Shook the Middle East, Origins of a Genocide. And then we go directly to Gaza. Stay with us.

0: Mary Witness, O World, performed by the New York City Palestinian Youth Choir. This is Democracy Now!, democracynow.org. I'm Amy Goodman. 12 Days That Shook the Middle East, Origins of a Genocide. That's the title of a new book by the Al Jazeera senior political analyst Marwan Bashara. In the opening pages, he writes, 12 days were enough. It took no more than 12 days from Netanyahu's October 7th war speech to Biden's October 19th rare Oval Office speech to expose the anatomy of Israel's war, its intended strategy, and the method of its madness. The genocide was not a slip. It was the result of a predetermined strategy for which there existed a blueprint, if not a premeditated decision. Hamas had set the process in motion on October 7th. It lost control of that process the very same day. Marwan Bashara has been with Al Jazeera for more than 20 years, has written three books and written for many publications, joining us now from Paris, France. Marwan, congratulations on your book. Thank you for joining us. If you can talk about that quote and say, you say Hamas set the process in motion October 7th and immediately lost control of that process. What do you mean?
1: Yes, absolutely. Clearly, the attack of October 7 was the trigger for what came after. And my argument is that we know about what came after basically the past 2 or 3 years from those very first 12 days after October 7. And it started with ideology. You know, genocides don't start with bombs. They start with ideology. And in this case, the ideology has been decades in the making, a century, I would even say, in the making, in the sense of the establishment of a racist supremacist system, regime, that had been in control of Palestinians and Palestinian life and destiny for the past 80 years. Occupying them and dispossessing them and discriminating against them. This has been going on for many decades. So that was ready, intact, on the eve of October 7, October 8. And then there was the dehumanization. Immediately after October 7, October 8, 9, 10, we saw this extraordinary campaign of dehumanization of the Palestinians as animals, Nazi-like. You cannot deal with them. They don't understand. They are primitive. They only understand the language of force and violence and so on and so forth. After that, immediately came the hyperbole, the exaggeration of what exactly happened October 7. October 7 was bloody and it was horrific. And your earlier guest testified to the fact that this was not easy for hundreds of Israeli civilians. But Netanyahu and his government had to go overboard to exaggerate, to lie, to deceive about what exactly happened. And their role in it as well, invoking the so-called Hannibal Doctrine, where they themselves joined the bombing of those involved in the conflict during October 7.
0: Marwan, explain the Hannibal Doctrine.
1: So the Hannibal Doctrine was something that was invoked in the early 1980s by the Israeli military, saying we cannot afford to have Israeli soldiers being captured because then we're going to have to negotiate their release, and that will cost us Palestinian or, in that case, Lebanese prisoners in Israeli jails. So because they did not want to release Palestinian or Lebanese prisoners, they decided that if any one Israeli soldier, later on civilian, is captured by any kidnappers, that the Israeli military then will take extraordinary measure to kill the operation, including, if it need be, to kill the soldier, the Israeli soldier, or the Israeli civilian. So on October 7, immediately after the wars, after the operation started, in the early hours of the morning of October 7, apparently the Israeli military invoked the Hannibal Doctrine, and Israeli aircrafts, bombers and tanks started carrying attacks against suspected conflict zones, whether it's kibbutz or settlements or whether it is convoys going back to Gaza. So the invocation of that controversial military order clearly led to the death of perhaps hundreds of Israeli civilians, and many as well among the Palestinians, whether it's Hamas or any of those Palestinians who came into Gaza. All of that, taking that in consideration, what happened soon after that is the worst part of it, right? The establishment of a war cabinet, the declaration of war, the deployment of 100,000 soldiers on the border with Gaza, the recall of 350,000 reservists from the Israeli army, and setting up a strategy under the rubric of lethality, which has been developed over many years of wars in Gaza. And lethality is the one that involved mass destruction, not discriminate destruction. That involved the use of the so-called Lavender system, gospel system, where's my daddy, your daddy system, and so on and so forth, that would actually lead to massive devastation of Gaza. And that's where the intention came. They've said it in press conferences, in war rooms. They've said it in public, in declarations, ministers and opposition leaders about why there is no innocence in Gaza and why we're going to have to bomb all of them. Some of them spoke about nuking them. Some of them spoke about nothing is going to be left standing in Gaza. We're going to turn it into a deserted strip. And all of these things were then repeated by the soldiers, not only as slogans, but even as songs, right? Repeated by the soldiers. So the orders went down the hierarchy from the government ministers to the army, and was implemented by the generals who boasted of bombing Gaza back to the Stone Age. And they certainly tried to do that.
0: If you can talk about what is the power that the U.S. has over Israel. You know, many said, for example, with the Iran war, that Israel brought the U.S. into it. But do you see it in that way? And what about Jared Kushner, President Trump's son-in-law, just visiting with the Israeli Prime Minister Netanyahu, also meeting directly with Hamas, but not meeting with the head of the PA, the Palestinian Authority? And if you can talk about where all of this stands right now, as people stood with a moment of silence on this October 7th, people at the music festival, Israelis mourning the dead, they could hear the boom of Israeli airstrikes continuing in Gaza. Talk about the Board of Peace. Talk about the Palestinian government that was set up in exile in Cairo, still not allowed to come into Gaza by Israel.
1: So let's start with the most relevant to the issue at hand, which is the Biden administration first, right? Because nowadays, anywhere you look in the Atlantic, where you are, the Atlantic Magazine or the New Yorker or the New York Times, or even, hosted by our brilliant or your brilliant anchor, John Stewart, you have these former Biden administration officials trying to whitewash their record. They lie, they deceive, and they continue to claim no responsibility for the genocide that actually took place in Gaza over the past 3 years. But they are directly responsible. Not only they aided and abetted, they were part of the operation taking place in Gaza the past 2 years, part of the war. They were in the war cabinet meetings. President Biden himself attended the war cabinet meetings on October 18, back in 2023. Lloyd Austin, the Secretary of Defense, attended war meetings. Secretary Blinken attended war meetings. So when you watch people like Jake Sullivan, the former National Security Advisor, sitting on John Stewart's show talking about how they tried their best to have a ceasefire and they really put pressure on the Israeli government, and they succeeded, 15 months later, it's all humbug. It's all BS. They were part and parcel. The banality of evil wasn't in Israel. It was in Washington, because the kind of support that Washington provided to Israel, diplomatic support, financial support, military support, they were talking about, we were trying to help the Palestinians, while while actually giving Israel the arms to shoot the Palestinians before sending them the band-aids to take care of their injuries. So Washington, in that sense, in the sense of the Biden administration and its officials, were part and parcel, were complicit, were cooperating, coordinating the war effort that actually was a genocidal war in Gaza. We really must underline that because we are seeing history rewritten as we speak in the US publications, as I remember it, after the 2003 war, when many of the Bush administration tried to whitewash their crimes, and the journalists who supported that war, just like those who supported the war in Gaza, are now trying to whitewash the record. It's very important for us to,
0: I wanted to go to the former top State Department official under President Biden admitting a genocide has taken place in Gaza. Wendy Sherman serves as Deputy Secretary of State until her retirement in July 2023. She spoke on a Bloomberg podcast.
2: I think that it is critical that Israel remain an ally of the United States and that we protect the right of a Jewish state. But I also believe that the Prime Minister has led us down a road, and we have been part of it, that has, in essence, created a genocide in Gaza.
0: And then there's former State Department spokesperson Matt Miller, who spent more than a year as the face of the Biden administration's foreign policy and repeatedly defended Israel against allegations of war crimes and genocide in Gaza. He later admitted on a podcast interview with Sky News that, yes, Israel committed war crimes.
3: I don't think it's a genocide, but I think I think it is without a doubt true that Israel has committed war crimes.
4: You wouldn't have said that at the podium.
3: Yeah, look, because when you're at the podium, you're not expressing your personal opinion. You're expressing the conclusions of the United States government.
0: And then you have Brett McGurk, who's just come out with his new book. It's called Brink. The headline in the New York Times, Ready to Blow His Stack, How Biden Nearly Cut Off Netanyahu Over Gaza. And that's talking about what McGurk is saying in his book, Marwan Bashara. Take it through to the Trump administration now.
1: Yes, there's no doubt that even according to McGurk and Sullivan, that they paved the way for the Trump administration's takeover the war effort, that they paved the way in the worst possible manner for the Trump administration then to take it on and to do whatever it wants, including the weaponization of hunger and the weaponization of the food aid to the Palestinian people. I mean, we sunk into a whole new abyss with the Trump administration. During the Biden administration, the United States was basically complicit in genocide. During the Trump administration, on the very first few days when it took over, they start talking about ethnically cleansing Gaza. Out in the open, President Trump spoke of ethnically cleansing Gaza, the entire Gaza Strip, in order to have a beachside property called Trump Land or whatever, or called, you know, the new Riviera in the East. So the cynicism that the Trump administration dealt in its first year with the Gaza issue, taking up the mantle from the Biden administration, that was really, you know, just so depressing to watch, in the sense that from one administration to another administration, we see complicity with genocide. We see the United States aiding an Israeli government, protecting an Israeli government, and instead of having them stand up for the responsibility for the war crimes, they attack the International Criminal Court and the International Court of Justice, which is unprecedented for an American president, for the United States, to be so hostile to international law, international legality, international institutions, the United Nations, even the United Nations, you know, relief agency like UNRWA and so on and so forth, that were indispensable for the people in Gaza when the policy was to starve them, to bomb their bakeries and schools and universities, to turn their schoolyards into graveyards. You at least needed something like UNRWA, but no, UNRWA has to be demonized. UNRWA has to be cut down to size. UNRWA has to be blocked and to be, again, demonized by not only Israel, but also by the United States. So the Trump administration did everything possible in order to achieve some sort of a Israeli victory and a Hamas surrender, and forced the United Nations Security Council to adopt a resolution, which to my mind, Amy, is illegal. And I say that not being a legal scholar, but certainly being a student of history. The United Nations Security Council, under pressure from the Trump administration, and because the genocide was going on and they had to do something, they adopted a resolution that recognized the border peace without this border peace ever being defined, without knowing zero about what is this border peace. So they adopted the resolution, and this allowed the Trump administration then to go on and to define this border peace as it wishes, including appointing President Trump as a, you know, life member that heads it, and Netanyahu, of course, and Putin as members of the border peace. So you can imagine the surrealism, right, behind this kind of an effort in order to turn a two-year genocide into a mockery of international law.
0: Marwan Bishara, there is so much to talk about and so little time, and we want to get directly on the ground to Gaza. So I want to thank you for being with us. Al Jazeera's senior political analyst, author of the new book, 12 Days That Shook the Middle East, Origins of a Genocide. Coming up, we go to Gaza City to speak with journalist Akram Asadhari. Stay with us. خطر خطر خطر دق الناقوس نطق الحجر

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0: the danger by the Palestinian oud musician Huda Asfour, performing in our Democracy Now! Studio. This is Democracy Now!, democracynow.org. I'm Amy Goodman. We end today's show in Gaza, where today's date, October 7th, is seen as the beginning of Israel's genocide and the 3 years since the Hamas attack on Israel that killed nearly 1,200 people. Israeli forces have killed over 74,000 Palestinians. Many believe the death toll is a vast undercount. This is a displaced Palestinian from Beit Hanun speaking today in Gaza City.
1: The worst 3 years that have passed in our lives. There is no life, no living, no food, no basic necessities of life. We wait for water from 5 to 10 o'clock, and we are living in the streets, homeless, tired, worn out. I mean, a life worse than this? We are not living, my friend. We are dead in Gaza.
0: We go now to Gaza City, where we're joined by journalist Akram Asatari. I want to thank you so much for being with us. We spoke to you a few years ago as a journalist. You then went on to work with a humanitarian aid organization for several years. Now we're back being able to speak to you in Gaza City. Can you describe what's happening on the ground? We just reported that as Israelis mourn the dead at the music site in southern Israel, they could hear the booms of Israeli airstrikes on the Gaza Strip right nearby. Tell us what's happening where you are, Akram.
2: Well, October 7th was a day when Gaza changed once and forever. The way Palestinians have been living has changed. The way Palestinians have been managing their life has changed as well. The way Palestinians were defining their life has changed. The Palestinians now are living in a de facto that has redefined everything. Their understanding of life, their way of running and managing that life, their way to access things, their way to live, their way to stay in homes, their way to live in tents, every single aspect of the life of the people of Gaza has changed once and forever. Around 85% of the built environment in Gaza is already destroyed. Around 74% of the land of the Gaza Strip is also controlled by Israel and the IDF. Gazans have been struggling to access water and to access food. They have been facing significant public health hazards because of the fact that they were consuming water that was not properly treated. Organizations have been struggling for the sake of helping the people of Gaza. Statements were made by international and UN figures, diplomats all over the world, condemning the situation that has been going on, calling for Gazans to live and lead a normal life. Unfortunately, for the third year now, and on October 7th, Gazans are reminded by the fact that they have been living in death and fear, destruction and displacement. Another Gazan was killed a couple of hours ago in Khan Yunis refugee camp, 60-year-old Gazan that was targeted by IDF. Yesterday, another Palestinian was targeted in Ashata, the beach camp, by another drone strike, and he also lost his life. Several people were injured. The people who are living in the tents with no even minimum standard for living are living in exacerbating safety and security risks. They, significant proportion of them, is still not reunioned with their families that are outside of the Gaza Strip. And some of them, also significant part of them, around 8,000 families, are not aware about the whereabouts of the bodies of their missed family members. Around 250 journalists were killed. As you said, 74,000 Gazans were confirmed to be dead, while the number is much higher. Around 8,000 peoples are not 8,000 Gazans are dead, but the bodies are not discovered yet. The Gazans who were worried about their dears were organizing mass funerals for 150 bodies, for two bodies, where the memories that were remaining from the people were their remains, their clothes, their shoes, their watches, and anything simple yet can give some comfort to the ones who were not sure about the whereabouts of the bodies of their dears. The life in Gaza has changed forever. People are still struggling, and people are today reminded, since the last night, they reminded that the Israeli Air Force is still hovering all around different parts of the Gaza Strip, and that the IDF is still hunting Gazans, disturbing the already disturbed life, spreading death and displacement once and once again.
0: Akram, I'm wondering if you can respond to the United Nations Human Rights Chief Volker Türk, who's called Gaza a death trap for journalists. You have been a journalist in Gaza for years. As you said, you lost 250, more than 250 colleagues. What has this meant as the Israeli Prime Minister Benjamin Netanyahu does not allow in international journalists, and then the Israeli military kills hundreds of Palestinian journalists?
2: The situation in Gaza is catastrophic as an overall situation when it comes to the general population. But there are some specific job-related hardships when it comes to the journalists. They were always there. They were the first responder, along with the medical teams, to cover the truth about the bombardments. And also, they were the footage that we were providing was used by very significant committees that were fact-finding and were hoping that they would condemn the occupation. Now, that made them also bear the brunt of most of the hostilities that were taking place in the Gaza Strip. That made them a target, which they were not supposed to be a target. They were targeted while doing their job. Their job proved to be a dangerous job for the occupation because it has been exposing some and most of the atrocities that have been taking place. They have discovered the truth. They have also, they have widespread presence worldwide, even when they are very dedicated local Palestinian journalists, and the footage that have been provided, they have been provided, was used and is still being used by diplomats, by INGOs, by UN agencies, and that's why I believe they were classified as an enemy, and they have been paying that very heavy price that could reach their life being claimed by the ongoing war that has been merciless when it comes to the to them, when it comes to the paramedics, when it comes to the medical teams, and when it comes to also humanitarian crews who were trying to reach out for the people in need and alleviate a bit of their suffering.
0: Akram, you have worked in the humanitarian field for the last few years. According to the UN, over 560 humanitarian workers have been killed in Gaza in the last 3 years. What has been most shocking to you about what you witnessed during this work, and what made you decide to go from being a journalist to a humanitarian worker and now back to being a journalist?
2: As a matter of fact, I indeed was working for a humanitarian organization. I was hoping that by working with that organization, I'd be able to support the humanitarian effort. I would be able to contribute to alleviation of the suffering of the people. And yes, indeed, I was very close to the people. Some of the ex-prisoners who were released, not being very well oriented to the situation. Some of them were with psychological situations. Some of them were unable to identify their families. Some others were not able to move. Some of them lost their limbs. I was there. I was hoping that I would help. And I was indeed helping with that organization, seeing the people, recording their experiences, extending a helping hand when needed. The organization was also helping the general population by empowering them, providing them with the very essential supplies. And I also managed to find my way to still try to help people and extend a helping hand to them, even with me outside of that organization. I believe the humanitarian situation is very catastrophic, and it is one of the direct results of October 7th. For such a significant period of time, people were not allowed to access any kind of food supplies whatsoever in the Gaza North, and some other times throughout the full Gaza Strip. People were deprived from the shelter. People were deprived from the non-food items. More importantly, the tents that they're used as a temporary shelter for the people of Gaza. The toll that has been endured by the humanitarian workers is also very heavy. More than 500 people were killed. Most of them were killed during their job, during the service, during reaching out to the community or coming back from the internally displaced people camps. They were killed while cooking the food for the people in need when the food was extremely scarce. They were killed when they were reaching out for the children who are most vulnerable, for the elderly people, for the women, for the IDPs in general, who are also, even if they are young, even if they are men, they are also vulnerable because of the very scarce situation that was endured in Gaza that is still very relevant to the day. So the situation is extremely dire. The humanitarian workers have been trying to help and support the people, and they have already paid a heavy price, and they're still continuously paying that heavy price. Some of them were injured, some others were not lucky enough to survive, but most of them are still determined to continue delivering the mandate and continue reaching out and supporting the people of Gaza. Despite the very difficult situation in Gaza, despite the fear of death and destruction, despite the fear of injury, despite the very lacking situation they have been living, when it comes to fuel, when it comes to movement of cars, when it comes to the condition of streets and buildings and camps, the humanitarian workers are courageously continuing to deliver their mandate, continuing to work and continuing to see off their colleagues dying and being buried without giving up that mandate and without giving up that noble mission. Something that should be acknowledged, something that should be appreciated, and they all know very well that they have been serving this noble notion of supporting and uplifting people and providing them with their very basic human right of access to food and supplies in a very critical conflict zone.
0: Akram Asatri, I want to thank you so much for being with us. Be safe. Gaza-based journalists joining us today from Gaza City. That does it for our show. Democracy Now! Is currently accepting applications for an individual giving manager to support our fundraising team. You can learn more at democracynow.org. I'm on the road here in the United States on October 16th. We'll be at the Woodstock Film Festival for an afternoon.

0: 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You're listening to The Ring of Fire, where we enjoy music. My name is Polybius. Sitting to my left is
1: DJ Tom Pontley,
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0: All right, that's my bad. Anyway, we don't like to waste time here, so here's Letters to Cleo. We're going to listen to some good music.

だ武士普通。

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1: Bunch of fucked up people, man.
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1: Napalm 6 kids.
0: Diane?
1: Yeah.
0: Did it strike you from Lula? Did it
1: slap my teeth?
0: Did it
1: rape him scream?
0: Did it
1: defend me so warm?

0: At UC Davis Boxing Club, we have the opportunity for people of all experience levels to either learn how to box, get a good workout in, or if they want to take it more seriously and spar and compete around the country under the NCBA, there are also opportunities for that too. People from all experience types and all different backgrounds are in the club, and it's a super welcoming community with a lot of opportunities depending on how seriously you want to take it. We train Monday, Wednesday, Friday from 5 to 7 p.m. in the pavilion on the second floor of the youth center. All you need is workout gear, 16-ounce gloves, 180-inch hand wraps, and then you're set. You can decide if you want to train once, twice, or thrice a week, and the dues will vary accordingly. All the information is on our Instagram and on our Facebook.
1: Take this, brother. May it serve you well.
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5: All right, what you just heard was Desires Only by Chin Chin off of We Don't Want to Be Prisoners. I would have learned more about this band, but I thought that their name was Desires Only and the song was called Chin Chin, and I tried to Google them and it wasn't working, so I gave up. So that's my bad. Before that, we played the entirety of the We Are Going to Kill You demo tape by Cicada from 2023. Just really good hardcore, man. For that, we had GISM, or Gizumu, I think is how you're supposed to say it. Endless Blockades for the blank footer. Leave that to your judgment if you want to check on the KDVS website and see that. If you like, you can see what the name would be. Off of Detestation. For that was something. Before something was Shake Your Hips by Blank Galore. It's the same word as I blanked in the previous song, as a clue for all you intrepid listeners. But once again, if you were so inclined, you could go to kdvs.org and click on the playlist and find out. For that, we had Scholastic Aptitude by The Urinals, and we opened the block with the DJ Dude Bro special selection in What Do You Want? Yeah, off of Wholesale Meats and Fish by Letters to Cleo, and the song, which I forgot what it was called, is Up Against the Wall by Articles of Faith. That was what we played right before Endless Blockades, and what's relevant is both of those songs were on the Peace/War hardcore compilation from the 80s, probably top five hardcore compilations ever put out. That thing is super good.
6: Shout outs. Anyways, if you want more Wholesale Meats and Fish, feel free, if you'd like to, stay tuned. Yeah, this is the Ring of Fire. Coming up next is Plasmid's 84 demo.

0: 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This is the Ring of Fire. I'm Polybius. Sitting to my left is the one and only
1: DJ Tom Pontley. And we have a special guest here.
2: DJ Dude Bro.
0: Hey guys, what if I told you that you have to start every air break with hello, hello, hello, hello, hello, hello, hello.
1: Wow.
0: All right, Tom Pontley, what did we just hear?
1: We just listened to like basically all of Cultivator's Bit Rude EP. Something before that. Before that something was Furin by Shin... Okay, I don't speak Japanese. All right, just give me a second. Shinichi Tanabe Byowinzaka no Kubikukuri no Lei? Okay. That seems like it. And then we just listened to, like, yeah, all of Plasmid's...
0: self-titled
1: 1984 self-titled EP, and the something that we heard was a track by Disobediencia Civil. The track was Libertad sin Disobediencia. I don't remember the name of the album. I think it might have just been self-titled.
0: Tuffington's. It was super tough. Okay. 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

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And I'm like, yeah, whatever. 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
1: 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My name is Polybius. Sitting to my left is
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1: All right, we don't have a lot of time, so we're going to speed run this. What you just heard was Underbite by Sex Prisoner off of Tannhauser Gate. Before that was Dust by Guilt Dispenser off of Detonation. Before that was Porno Violence by All Beat Up off of Quarantape, Live for No One. Before that was Blanking the Earth by Extreme Noise Terror off of Holocaust in My Head. Before that was Splendor by Malform off of their self-titled 7-inch. Before that was United States of Whatever by Liam Lynch off of Fake Songs. And we opened with Sacrifice by Nausea off of Punk Terrorist Anthology Volume 2. This is the no vocals demo version, not the one with vocals that you can hear on the studio album.
2: 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All right, we're going to end things with a track by the Kamsat Angels known as The Eye Dance. This was The Ring of Fire, your home for Mintz Core on KDVS. 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

0: Hello,
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1: We are Bug.
0: You're here with DJ Lady B.
1: And DJ Bumblebug. And you're listening to Bugging Out.

0: That does everyone know?
1: Do we get the reference?
0: Yeah.
1: Okay, if you don't sweat it. Today's theme is
0: movies.
1: So kind of the theme is a little bit aloof. I was thinking it's like, okay, these aren't songs like necessarily from movies, but they're like songs I would play if I had a movie about myself. You know what I mean?
0: Yes, yes, yes.
1: So that was kind of the vibe that we were going for.
0: Mm-hmm. We put ourselves in the shoes of filmmakers this week.
1: Yes.
0: And I think for me, I did like some songs that I just really would want to put in a movie if I made one, but then other songs that I feel like I would want to be in my movie personally, if that makes sense. I don't know.
1: Wait, I agree. I think that, like, I honestly have no idea what the vibe was. I was just like, I feel like if I watched a movie, I would want this to be in the movie.
0: That's what I was thinking too. Or like, if I saw that these songs were in a movie, I'd be like, oh, I want to see that movie. I would probably like it.
1: Exactly. I guess we should probably get started soon. I think to like start it off, I was kind of imagining like we'll do DJ Bumblebug's movie first, and then we can like kind of go over it, and then mine can be last.
0: It's a double feature.
1: It's kind of a double feature.
0: And
1: so
0: each movie might have a little intermission for us to
1: A little moment
0: have a little
1: to
0: chat.
1: Reflect. So get your popcorn ready. 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Pay attention.
0: Yeah.
1: Phone on DND.
0: Hey, and don't talk during the movie, you guys.
1: Do not talk
0: no talking.
1: During the movie. 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
0: We come to this place for magic.
1: We really, really do. 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
0: Okay, bye.
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6: Hello.
7: Hey.
6: Welcome back.
7: It's intermission of the DJ Bumblebug movie.
6: Oh, yeah.
7: I will tell you what I played. The first song, or the last song that you just heard was Home Again by Carole King. Before that, it was Los Angeles by Big Thief. Before that, it was Officially by Way Dynamic. And then the first song on the block was Everything I Want by Gawshock. The first two songs that I played, I wouldn't say like are particularly pertinent to my life specifically. I just feel like they sound like they would be good in a movie.
6: And you know what? That's enough.
7: Yeah, exactly. And then the second two that I played are just songs that I really love and I think are really sweet. And I feel like if I had a movie about my life, I would want... I mean, I like movies that are, like, happy. Not gonna lie.
6: Wait,
7: I kind of like movies that make me feel good. And I feel like those could both fit well in that. And I feel like I would want my movie to be like that. Yeah.
6: And you know what? I caught that vibe. And
7: yes,
6: then I
7: yes,
6: ate it
7: yes.
6: with my popcorn. So
7: yes.
6: not too far off.
7: But
6: I
7: guys,
6: understood.
7: Don't worry because my movie isn't over. This is just
6: this
7: intermission.
6: Is just the beginning. We're just about to get to the climax.
7: Exactly.
6: Yes, we're getting to the
7: we're
6: plot.
7: We're very close.
6: The plot is thickening.
7: So, yeah, I'm going to play a few more songs, and then we're going to have a whole new movie to watch.
6: A new movie is on the horizon.
7: It's going to
6: so
7: be
6: stay
7: crazy.
6: Tuned. And also call in if you'd like at 530-754-KDVS. That's 530-754-KDVS.
7: Yes. And
6: we love to hear from you guys.
7: DJ Lady B and I recently went to a movie.
6: We did.
7: And it was a little scary.
6: What was
7: do you want
6: it? It was with our
7: it
6: pads.
7: It was called Prime Time.
6: Prime Time.
7: Call in if you saw Prime Time and we can discuss.
6: And we could discuss because it left some conflicting thoughts for
7: yeah,
6: me.
7: Yeah.
6: It was
7: we
6: a
7: were,
6: really.
7: There was a lot.
6: Movie.
7: There was a lot to think about. So call in. That was our most recent movie experience. But yeah, let us know
6: let
7: what
6: us
7: you thought.
6: Know. Let
7: or
6: us, let us.
7: Just tell us. You can tell us what song you would put in your movie. You can tell us your favorite movie. You can tell us anything. Call in at 530-752-KDVS. Oh, sorry, 754-KDVS if you would like.
6: If you'd like.
7: But I think we're going to get back into it with a little bit more music.
6: The movie's starting. The movie's starting.
7: The movie's starting. Guys,
6: okay,
7: be quiet. Oh,
6: go.
7: My gosh.
6: We have to go.
7: Guys, be quiet.
6: Stop
7: the
6: talking,
7: movie's starting.
6: Turn off your
7: oh,
6: phones,
7: my God.
6: Bro.
7: Oh, my God. You
6: Let's
7: guys
6: go.
7: Are so loud. Okay.
6: Bye-bye.

0: Hello.
1: Okay, that was the closing. That was the credit scene of my movie. The last track that you just heard was Any Day Woman by Bonnie Raitt. Before that was Slow Mo by Slow Dive. And then the first song on the book was Reaper by Claro. And yeah, it's kind of the same deal. Some of these songs, I mean, they're all artists that I love, so I think that that's also why they'd be in my movie. But I don't know. I liked my movie. I thought it was pretty good. That's why I made it.
0: I stood up and I applauded after
1: yeah,
0: the movie.
1: Yeah, actually,
0: I gave it a standing ovation.
1: Fun fact, it got a 7-minute standing ovation at the, what is it, the Venice Film Festival?
0: Yeah.
1: So
0: exactly.
1: Pretty impressive. You should call in and let me know what you thought of the movie. But stay in your seats.
0: Don't get up just yet.
1: Now
0: this is a double feature film, guys.
1: We have the DJ Lady B movie. Does it have
0: yeah.
1: a name or like it's just the DJ
0: Lady B
1: movie?
0: I think the name of it is The Most Luckiest Girl in the World. That's the name. Oh, there is? Okay, well, I am the most luckiest girl.
1: Amazing. Anything you want to say about your movie before we just press play?
0: I think the vibes are very like indie film, like something kind of cool, maybe something mysterious happens to me.
1: Ooh.
0: But you don't know what it is. You have to figure it out.
1: So it's a thinker.
0: Yes, you have to think.
1: Okay. Well, once again, you can call in at 530-754-KDVS
0: if
1: you'd
0: like.
1: And we're gonna get started on the second movie of today.
0: Today.
1: All right.
0: Bye.

0: Hello, hello, hello. Welcome back to Bugging Out. So what you just heard was She Is Free, and that's a song by Jeff Buckley. And then before that, we had I Believe by Chilli Whack. And right before that was Never Could Have Been Worse, and that's by Everything But The Girl. Yes. Yay. I have a little comment about the Jeff Buckley song, She Is Free. That's a song that's a collaboration between Jeff Buckley and Gary Lewis. And so these were kind of like the sessions which were supposed to be songs that would have been included in Grace. This one unfortunately didn't make the cut, which is crazy to me because in my opinion, wait, this is like a really big opinion, but I feel like if She Is Free was a like final like produced song, I could see it being one of Jeff Buckley's most popular songs. I don't know if anyone out there agrees with that, but I really, really, really like that song.
1: That's awesome. Yay. And yeah, why'd you pick these songs for your movie?
0: Oh yeah. So obviously I feel like anything in my life movie has to include Jeff Buckley, because for those that don't know, Jeff Buckley is like low-key my favorite artist ever.
1: Yeah. And we saw the movie
0: together. If you guys have watched the documentary, it's never over. And then for the other two songs, I feel like I was trying to give off kind of like a mysterious but also like like a little bit of like a hopeful vibe, mm-hmm. if that makes sense. So it's kind of like, you know, life is tough, but it's okay. You can figure it out. It's all about changing your perspective. That's kind of like the vibe that I was going for.
1: That is a great perspective to have.
0: Yeah.
1: I feel like your movie, it seems like it might have a bit more of like a plot than mine. Like, I feel like, I don't know. Like, because there was kind of like, there was something under the surface with those songs, I feel like, where I was like, what's happening with DJ Lady B, you know?
0: I know, make you kind of second guess.
1: Exactly. You're
0: like, there might be something behind. There might be something happening.
1: Yeah.
0: So call in if you'd like to know more. But
1: yes.
0: I think we're going to get back to the movie, and we got to get to the climax, guys. So
1: yeah.
0: We'll be right back.
1: Yes.
0: Bug out. Good.

0: Hello.
1: And welcome back to Bugging Out. What you just heard was Ahead of the Century by The Tragically Hip. And then before that, we had Sunshine Only Sometimes by Robert Lester Fulson. And then before that, we had Six Underground by The Sneaker Pimps.
2: Yes, and the movie is over. Oh my gosh, I cried,
1: over.
2: I laughed, I hiccuped, I ate popcorn. It was genuinely the most amazing films I had
1: and
2: ever seen.
1: And I had a slushie.
2: What is it called? What do they call it? The
1: movie?
2: Best Picture Award. Incoming. Best Picture, 20-minute standing ovation at, what is it called? The can? How do you pronounce it?
1: Canes?
2: Anyways.
1: Like Raising
2: not
1: Canes?
2: Not Raising Canes, okay. No. But
1: bell pepper.
2: Amazing. You can still call in.
1: It's not too late.
2: You have
1: give
2: a
1: us
2: minute.
1: Some thoughts.
2: Yes, give us some thoughts.
1: Oh, and then I was going to say, if anybody recognizes that Tragically Hip song, that's because it was on the hit show And With An E, which also happened to be my like senior quote in high school on my yearbook was a quote from And With An E. So that like low-key has like a little bit of a personal connection with me. So if you know that show.
2: Yeah,
1: that's a connection.
2: That is.
1: We do also have a little friend here. If
2: so
1: you'd like
2: cool.
1: to say hi.
2: Yeah,
3: oh
2: a special
3: gosh.
2: Guest.
3: Get closer,
4: what's
3: closer.
4: Up, guys? It's Sarah G.
2: DJ Sarah G is in the house.
3: DJ, did you Sarah think G. of the show today?
4: I loved it. It was such a beautiful movie. All of the songs. Let's think. Loki, like 4.5.
2: Oh, what?
4: 4.5.
2: Only.
4: Yeah.
2: Is it going in your top four?
4: It is.
2: Oh
4: it
2: my
4: is.
2: Gosh. Okay. Well, that's all I could ask for.
4: But on the yearbook quote thing, guys, literally mine was some stupid, like, oh, it was so bad. It was a Perks of Being a Wallflower quote.
2: No, that's
4: and,
2: fire. I love that movie.
4: But then my friend who was on the yearbook team was like, you haven't turned it in. And they were like, put it in. And so I was like, oh, I don't remember it. And so then I told them from memory and I got it wrong. This haunts me because like, what do you mean? Everyone's gonna look back on their yearbook and be like, oh, what is this quote? And they see that it's wrong. Like, she's trying to be cool. Like, oh,
2: it's
4: brother.
2: Okay. It's okay.
1: I think we're running a little over time now.
2: We'll be
1: so
2: back in
1: time to say
2: two
1: goodbye.
2: Weeks. Next, we have DJ Starlight. And if you would like, stay tuned in.
1: Stay tuned in for that show.
2: It's going to be a great show.
1: Really amazing.
2: All right. Bye.
1: Bye, guys. Bug out.

This is DJ Starlight, and you're listening to Speak Your Truth. We jumped right into the music, so I didn't get to say anything yet. But yeah, DJ Starlight, this is Speak Your Truth, and you just heard Truth of Pursuit by Sarah Kinsley. Before that, we had It Is What It Is by Blood Orange, and to start off that block, we had Bad Girls by Solange. Very good block. I love all those songs so much, especially Solange's version of Bad Girls, which is originally a Blood Orange song. I just love her version so much. Definitely my favorite of the two, although of course it's a good song no matter whose version it is. Just a great song, but I love Solange. Yeah, and I really like that Sarah Kinsley, I think it's an EP, not an album, but it's called Fleeting. We have it here on vinyl at the station. So, yeah, that's really cool. But I really like that song, Truth of Pursuit, that we just heard. I think it's so good. Yeah. Well, if you've never listened to my show, Speak Your Truth, before, basically what I like to do is play music that allows music where artists are saying what they can't say in just words alone through their music. Because I think that's one of the really powerful things about music. Yeah, but that last song, Truth of Pursuit. So we had that truth theme in there. Alrighty, well, I'm going to let you know about some events going on in the area tonight. At 4 p.m., so coming up pretty quick now, there is it's Cosmos Gallery Reception, called Illuminations by Uziel Gutierrez. And that's at Cosmos Snack Bar, which is 253 East Arroyo Street, which is in Reno, Nevada. So if you're in Reno listening right now, then I suppose you could head on over to Cosmos Gallery Reception. If you're here in Davis listening to KDVS locally, I'm sorry, you're probably not going to get there in time. But if you're in the area, it sounds like a really cool event. This is a conceptual artist in Reno, Nevada that incorporates the theme of joining two opposing forces, combining cute, whimsical characters with an unexpected element. His work is inspired by underground comics and vintage illustrations. It will be on view at Cosmo Snack Bar through November 10th, 2026. So this is just the opening gallery reception. But you can go see it anytime until November 10th, 2026, this year. And that's at Cosmos Snack Bar, East Arroyo Street, Nevada, 253 East Arroyo Street, Nevada, Reno, Nevada. Oh my goodness. Then, even more stuff happening in the area. Tonight, there is a peer support socials group in Marysville, California. This is at the Tri-County Diversity, which is 201 D Street. This is from 5:30 to 7:30 p.m. tonight. It's a support group for 12 to 18-year-olds. There will be pizza and games, and on Saturday, November 22nd, it's pretty far away, but we'll have a Friendsgiving potluck, which was all ages, orientations, and identities. So, yeah, that's a peer support group, anyone 12 to 18 years old in the Marysville area, tonight at 5:30 p.m. Also tonight in Sacramento, a little closer to local for KDVS, from 6 p.m. to 8 p.m., there's an open mic with Todd Perez at the Torch Club, which is 904 15th Street, in SAC. 21 plus though. So 21 plus open mic. And there is also a show in Reno. This is at the Holland Project, 140 Vesta Street, Reno, Nevada, from 7 p.m. to 10 p.m. tonight. You can see Dingbat Superminx, Luke Sweeney, Lich, and Luna Wilson. So that sounds like a pretty cool show. Cool lineup. Yeah, lots of cool stuff happening in the California Nevada area. Always feel like there's always so many cool shows that you can go to, even just close to here. I'm looking ahead to my October plans, and I feel like every weekend I'm going to some show, and I'm so excited for that. This weekend I get to see Emergency Intercom live in San Francisco. They're like a YouTube podcast. So excited to see what they're like live. Very excited for that. And I also have a lot of music shows I'll be going to, which I'm looking forward to. But yeah, just gotta love music, of course. So we should get
back into the music, I think. And yeah, I've been talking long enough, so we're going to hear some more music. The next song you're going to hear is called You Will Go Far. This is by Hovde, a cool band. I was just listening to them. I played another one of their songs last week from a CD we have here in the station. This is off of a newer release, but yeah, this is You Will Go Far by Hovde. So feel free to stay tuned.

I'm wanting to tell you that I love you a lot today. I was just talking to Ruby about love and life and life.

0: back, you just heard, I Don't Know Why I Said That by Me as a Girl, off of the release I Don't Know Why I Said That on the label Me as a Label. Before that, we had the Booyah Kids cover of Passion Fruit, and earlier we heard As You Are by Samia. Before that, we had Missing Out by Dory Valentine, and to start off that block, we had You Will Go Far by Hovde. Yeah, I really like all those songs. A lot of those are sort of newer listens, except for the Samia song. I've liked that one for almost 2 years now. Yeah, I really like Samia, and I think that song is just so good. Yeah, but also that version of Passion Fruit, I think it's just sort of like an ethical, a more ethical way to listen to Drake, I guess you could say. Because I really do love that song, and I really don't love Drake as a person, but I love that song, Passion Fruit. So hearing this cover, and they do like, the Booyah Kids totally do their own thing with it. And it's so good. So I've been really liking that cover of Passion Fruit. Yeah, me and my friend Dory both really love that song, Passion Fruit. And we also heard a song by Dory Valentine, different spelling, but still gotta love the name Dory. Yeah. I really like Hovde, You Will Go Far. I really like that song. I just like that message. You will go far. Even if you're not going far right now, you will go far. I like that one part when he's saying, like, when I check in on my friends, see their life blossom in my eye, blooming like springtime. I just love that. And yeah, I think it's just such a good song. He also says, like, you left me wondering why I never call, which I think is just also a really good lyric. I feel like sometimes when you move away from friends, it's hard to kind of keep in touch, but it is so, so important. And then every time you get back together, you're like, oh my gosh, why don't I call you like every single day? But yeah, anyways, I really liked all of that music. Great block. Me as a Girl, also newer song. I don't know why I said that, but this is at least my second time playing it on my show. I've definitely played it in the summer, and yeah, it's so good. So, so good. And Veronica is like that's her alter ego, is the artist, Me as a Girl. She's so funny. She's like kind of started as an internet comedian, but she's now in her second season on SNL. And yeah, she's just so funny. And to see her kind of have this kind of Hannah Montana moment with this song, I really like that. So yeah, great song. I'm also really excited for this next block coming up. We're going to hear some great music, starting off with Image by Magdalena Bay. Love that song. It's very good. Highly recommend staying tuned because it's a great song. We're going to hear some quick messages first, though. So if you want to hear some more music, then feel free to stick around after the message. All right. Bye-bye.
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0: I'm back. You just heard Big Time Sensuality by Bjork off of her debut album, an amazing, amazing album. Crazy as a debut. Before that, we had 300 Dreams by After. And earlier we heard Must Be Dreaming by Fru Fru. And to start off that block, we had Image by Magdalena Bay. That Magdalena Bay album, Image, so good. I have it on CD, my own CD, and I just love it. I think it's so good. There's so many great songs. I played a couple of them in the summer, but I never got to play this song, so I wanted to play it today. But yeah, it's so good. Also, Fru Fru, I love that song, Must Be Dreaming. It's so, you feel like you are dreaming. It's so good and just so dreamlike, crazy. I love it. I love it so much. I knew I wanted to play it in the same block as Sim Bjork because just two great musicians that I feel really go together. Yeah, After is the only like artist in here that I didn't know as well in this block, but I really liked that song 300 Dreams. I don't remember where I found it, but I heard it and I was like, this is so good. So I wanted to play it also. And then I was looking them up to try and be like, you know, some more things to talk about with them. And their website, after.band, is so beautiful. I'm not going to describe it to you too much because you can't actually see it. And I feel like that's a little silly. But it's peak, like, very 2000s, Frutiger era. Hopefully I said that right. Very much that vibe. And it's so, like, all the bubbly little buttons and fun colors. Yeah, like, the background looks like if your computer monitor fell asleep in 2009 or something. It's so, really love it. I would, yeah, if you want to see what I'm talking about, you can go to after.band. That's their website, and you can see what I'm talking about with this vibe. It's very cool. And I believe they're on tour right now, but I'm not seeing anywhere close to California. I'm seeing they're going to Phoenix this weekend, and after that, it looked like they were going to Texas, maybe? So, I don't see them in California, but it's possible they just came here, if they're going Arizona and Texas. But yeah, I really like that song, and it seems they've really made that aesthetic their whole thing. That's so cool. I love it. Yeah. Alrighty. Well, I think that's all that I have to say. If you didn't know, I'm DJ Starlight. This is Speak Your Truth. And you're also listening to KDVS Davis, if you didn't know that. And if you really didn't know that, somebody is about to remind you of it right before we hear this next song, Heaven's on Fire by The Radio Department. Great song. We're going to hear one quick little announcement, and then we'll hear Heaven's on Fire by The Radio Department. So if you want to keep listening to the music, then feel free to stay tuned. Alrighty.
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2: People see rock and roll as youth culture, and when youth culture becomes monopolized by big business, what are the youth to do? 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

0: Welcome back, and we just heard Polar Bear by Saturday Looks Good to Me. Before that, we had Postman by Saint Etienne. Earlier, we heard Redhead Girl by Air, and to start off that block, we had Heavens on Fire by The Radio Department. Lots of good music. I really like all those songs. Saturday Looks Good to Me. I like another one of their songs off of this release, which is called One Kiss Ends It All. The song that I like is Are You Kissing Anyone? That's another good one. That's really good on that album. But yeah, Polar Bear, I like that song. I really liked just kind of the melody, the like, dun, dun, dun, dun, dun, dun, dun. It's fun. Very catchy. 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Alrighty. Breast Cancer Awareness Month. Yeah, that's good. Gotta be wary of that one. Very scary. Alright, well, we're nearing sort of the end. Only 15 more minutes of my show. Oh my goodness. But some great music is ahead. This next song, San Fran by Kitty Craft. Kitty Craft, love, love, love. Gotta love Kitty Craft. And I wanted to pick this on San Fran because I'm going to San Francisco on Friday. I'm gonna see Emergency Intercom, who's like a podcast, also YouTubers. They're doing a live show in San Francisco. They've done some college shows before, but this is their first sort of mini live tour. They did a show in San Diego. Now they're doing a show in San Francisco. And I've loved them for a long time, so I'm so excited to get to see what they're like live. I mean, they basically just kind of talk about anything, so I'm excited to be in the room where it happens, I guess. Yeah. Alrighty, but we're going to hear San Fran by Kitty Craft after a quick message. So if you want to keep listening to the music, then feel free to stay tuned after that. Alrighty.
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Guess who I saw in Paris, standing in the street with his thumb hooked in his belt, standing with his thumb hooked in his belt, standing in the street with his thumb hooked in his belt.

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1: Alrighty, I'm back. You just heard Guess Who I Saw in Paris, the Claudine Longet version. Yeah. Before that, we had The Dream Team by Fievel is Glock. Earlier, we had If Things Had Been Different by The Cat's Meow. And to start off that block, we had Kitty Craft's song, San Fran. Love, love, love all those songs. That song, Guess Who I Saw in Paris, always reminds me of this time in senior year. For my 18th birthday, I got a camcorder, like a really nice one. And the next day, my friend and I made a music video walking to our favorite coffee shop to that song, down to Mishka's here in Davis. Yeah, so that was super fun. It wasn't to Claudine's version. It was the Paris Buffy St. Or, but whoa, Guess Who I Saw in Paris, the Buffy St. Marie version. Her name is not Paris. But yeah, really love that song so much. Yeah, last block was a little different than the rest of the show, but very sweet. Slowed it down for the end. Alrighty, well, we are coming to the end of my show, Speak Your Truth. The last song we're gonna hear is Picture Me Better by Waze Blood. Great song. Definitely recommend staying tuned just for that last song, of course. And I would also recommend staying tuned after my show, because this next show, Big Red Button, is so good. Highly recommend. So if you feel like it, stay tuned for sure. Yeah, all right. I'm DJ Starlight, and this has been Speak Your Truth. I'll be back next week, same time, 3 to 4:30. All right. Enjoy some Waze Blood.

0: 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Probably, if you want to prove me wrong, well, you're more than welcome to. It's Big Red Button. 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Real quick before we get into it, I do have to say the following views presented in this... Oh my goodness gracious. Yes, that's the correct one. The following views presented in this hour do not reflect the views of KDVS, KDVS sponsors, or the University of California. So, like I said, this is a comedy improv radio show, which means what you're about to hear is a conversation between two fictionalized characters. Everything is made up on the spot, and everything is not serious. So please don't take it seriously. Today, we're doing a little bit of musical improv. So I have my friend Noah with me on the guitar.
1: Hello.
0: That's beautiful. Maybe do you want to get closer to me or one of the mics? Yeah, you can scoot over your chair.
1: Yes.
0: Okay, beautiful. And in a second here, we're going to be meeting our guest, a very esteemed guest. And they will, we're just going to perform some songs together. It's going to be a great time. So, esteemed guest, would you like to introduce yourself?
2: Oh my gosh, I am so excited to be here. I am so happy for my lovely darlings to listen to me. Once again, I'm so excited. My name.
0: We would love to know
2: your
0: name.
2: Yes, I know everybody already knows my name, but you'd probably like to hear my name, yes. I am Dolores Nightingale.
0: It's so lovely to have you on the show, Dolores Nightingale. Obviously, it goes without saying you are a legend in the space.
2: Yes,
0: but
2: yes.
0: If you do want to go with saying, what would you say about your career?
2: About my career? Well, it's spanned many decades. Yes, I've been on the stage. I've been on the Hollywood lights. I've been in front of theaters of people cheering for me. I have done countless films with many stars.
0: Mm-hmm.
2: Mm-hmm. I've been a chorus girl. Yes.
0: A chorus girl. Of course.
2: I've done kicks. Many high kicks, mm-hmm. many low kicks,
0: mm-hmm.
2: many jazz hands,
0: mm-hmm.
2: yes. And I also had a brief stint as a politician.
0: Well, we don't have to get into
2: that,
0: Dolores.
2: Yeah, we don't need to get into my politics, but let's go on.
0: So you're on the show today because, well, most of your career, you've kind of been working with other people's art, right? You know, performing other people's plays and
2: yes.
0: musicals and whatnot.
2: Yes.
0: But if I'm correct, you're here to promote your first solo album. Is that right?
2: Yes. My first solo album. I am so excited for the people to hear my point of view. All of the thoughts are from my own personal head and my experiences as well.
0: Wow, I'm sure you have a lot of experiences to draw on. So what are the kind of topics and themes that you are exploring on this album? Is there drama? Is there conflict? What's happening? What can we
2: there
0: look forward to?
2: Is so much drama in this album. Yes.
0: Mm.
2: One of my favorite songs is about my cats. Yes, my cats, my precious little babies. We got Puff Puff and Furry. And Swish Swish. Yes, my I have many others, but
0: oh,
2: my
0: okay.
2: cats. And this
0: top,
2: song.
0: Those are the top three.
2: Yeah, this is all one song about my cats.
0: Gotcha.
2: Yes, so my cats one morning decided to jump on me while I was sleeping.
0: Oh my, that's pretty dramatic.
2: It was very dramatic. I thought I was going to die. And I was very scared because my cats were meowing and meowing. And that's what the song is about. It was a very, very dramatic event for me.
0: Well, how about instead of explaining what the song sounds like, you just kind of, maybe we could just play the song right now.
2: Oh, yes. I would love that.

What do I do? What should I say? How do I go on when they do not obey?

0: Wow. That was so
1: I
0: emotional.
1: know.
0: It really takes you on a journey, on an emotional journey.
1: Emotional journey.
0: And might I say, your vibrato, legendary.
1: Yes. Well, that's how we did it, and that's how I do it. Classically trained, yes.
0: Wow. You know what? They just don't make them like that,
1: They just
0: folks.
1: don't do it like that anymore.
0: So, you know, that song really resonates with me. Because I'm actually allergic to cats.
1: My poor
0: So it's
1: child.
0: kind of like any cat is attacking me just by its mere presence.
1: That's so true.
0: You know what I mean?
1: Yes.
0: Do you have any allergies?
1: I'm allergic to uncreativeness.
0: Mm.
1: I'm
0: That's very common, I've heard.
1: allergic to men that don't want me, but also that do want me.
0: Oh.
1: So all men. And I'm also allergic to modern artists that don't get it.
0: So you're kind of allergic to the current times, if you will.
1: And I'm trying to change it. That's why I'm putting out my album, so we can go back to the time
0: Go back to when music was good
1: when music was good
0: and
1: with
0: dramatic.
1: drama. We need to bring back drama.
0: That's the title of the album, actually. We need to
1: We
0: bring
1: need to
0: back
1: bring back
0: drama
1: drama
0: by Dolores
1: by Dolores
0: Nightingale.
1: Nightingale. Yes.
0: Wow. So that's a very smooth way that you kind of put that into the promotion. So yes, make sure you check out the album. We need to bring back drama.
1: Drama. Yes.
0: So is there like a specific project or something that happened in your career, maybe a story you can tell us that inspired some of the work on this album?
1: Yes. Well, back in my day, I actually worked with Judy Garland.
0: Oh,
1: Actually,
0: wow.
1: yes. And we were going to do a duet album together. Yes. And actually, that album did happen. But it is, as the kids say, lost media. Because
0: All the
1: there
0: kids are saying that these
1: all the
0: days.
1: kids are saying lost media, and this album is lost media. So
0: What happened to it?
1: what happened to it is the question.
0: Oh, you don't know.
1: Well, do I know?
0: Seems like you're not given an answer, so
1: Okay.
0: that's all I need to know.
1: I do know. I do
0: Oh.
1: know. And my lawyers know. Okay.
0: Okay.
1: And you know what? You know what? For today, I think I might just tell you. I might just tell you what happened to that
0: Wow.
1: album. Yes. So I came into the studio to record. We were singing our final duet. Me and Judy were belting out this song. It was a very loud belting song. And I started kicking because, you know, I just had so much energy. And I accidentally kicked the microphone and all of the equipment shattered and we lost everything.
0: Shattered
1: It shattered.
0: into
1: Yeah, and
0: pieces.
1: they tried to sue me over this.
0: Like the
1: The
0: studio?
1: studio tried to sue me.
0: That's
1: They tried to
0: devastating.
1: blacklist me from Hollywood for this.
0: Just for an innocent little
1: For a little
0: kick?
1: kick.
0: One little
1: One
0: kick?
1: little kick, and they tried to blacklist me from the whole from everything. It was quite damaging for my career, actually. Quite
0: Wow.
1: damaging.
0: I can imagine what that feels like. That sounds like it's really, it must have been really hard
1: It
0: for
1: was
0: you.
1: very, very hard for me. I couldn't get any roles that were worth anything. Guest starring on sitcoms, playing mothers, playing grandmothers.
0: No one wants to play a mother.
1: No one wants to play a mother. That's when you know your time is up.
0: Well, so you're so talented in kicking. Have you considered maybe branching out to, you know, beyond the arts and maybe into, well, martial arts?
1: Martial arts. That's a great idea. I haven't considered that, but maybe I should. I could be like Daniel LaRusso in Karate Kid.
0: Oh, yes, very topical reference there.
1: Yes, I was there for that.
0: Have you ever thought about like how martial arts like could be its own art form?
1: Martial arts.
0: Yeah.
1: Art.
0: Yes, it's kind of in the name, if you will.
1: Like a musical, but they kick and punch instead of dance.
0: Well, yes,
1: What a
0: and there's no
1: great
0: music.
1: idea.
0: I mean, I can like I could tell you about it. I could
1: Do you? Yes,
0: sing.
1: I would love to see an example.
0: Well, I can't do any martial arts here. I wouldn't want to shatter any microphones.
1: Yes, but
0: I can
1: very
0: kind of sing
1: that.
0: It out, paint the picture.
1: Yes.

The palette is your kick. The palette is your strike. You can be a martial artist. Forget about music. It's your show tonight. You can go to a dojo. Or maybe an unsavory basement. You can go to an alleyway. Or even a boxing ring, if you'd please. You

0: You can start right now. You can have your crown or belt or sword or whatever. When you're a martial artist.
1: Oh, darling, that was just incredible. Wow, I'm so blown away with this concept right now. We need to write this down right now.
0: Forget about your album.
1: Forget about the
0: album.
1: We're making a new album. We're making this. We're going to put this on Broadway right now.
0: Do you have the power to do that?
1: I do.
0: You could put me on Broadway?
1: Yes, I do. I have so many connections you do not even know.
0: Oh, my God. Wait, you know what? I might just follow you up on that offer.
1: I hope you do, darling. In fact, I insist that you do.
0: Wow. Okay, well, we'll talk after the show about this.
1: We'll talk about this.
0: So I know another topic that you explore on the album is your personal relationships. Not only with your cat, but maybe some kind of relationship drama that you've had in the past. You want to get into that at all?
1: Many dramas, many failures.
0: And let's bring that back.
1: Yeah, let's bring that back. Let's talk about it. Yes, I've been married there's Harry Jefferson, nine marriages. Yes,
0: if I was married nine times, I'd be allergic to men too.
1: Yes, I've sworn them off, but maybe not, because I'm having a breakfast with a gentleman tomorrow.
0: So. Oh, a breakfast?
1: Yes, we're going out for coffee. Yes.
0: Wow, how romantic.
1: Yes, but my failures have been very, very strenuous. Mm. But my first husband was for love. His name was Craig. And then he turned out to sell our house because he went into debt for gambling. Yes.
0: Oh, no.
1: Yes.
0: That's quite unfortunate.
1: Quite unfortunate. My second husband, Jefferson. Yes, he was the producer in the film that I was in.
0: Mm-hmm.
1: Mm-hmm.
0: Classic showmance,
1: and he was also showmancing all of the other actresses.
0: Oh.
1: Yes.
0: Come on, Jefferson.
1: I know. And then the third one was my fault, because I started showmancing everybody else in my movie. So I was the problem. Ooh, problematic.
0: Well, you know, it's like an eye for an eye, if you will.
1: An eye for an eye, yes. So
0: you were just following the example that
1: I was.
0: Jefferson,
1: yes,
0: led for you.
1: Have you had any issues with love? Do you know, are the youngins still dealing with these issues?
0: So I'm not really employed, so the concept of like falling in love with a coworker, that's like not, I couldn't really comprehend that right now.
1: Mm-hmm.
0: But it sounds interesting for sure. I mean, did you want to play one of the songs that you have about one of your loves?
1: Oh, yes. Yes, I can.
0: Okay.

I loved you too much, and then you ran away with that girl, and that girl, and that other girl. Oh, Harry, I remember us staring at each other on the night. But then you decided it was better if you flew out of the country and leaving me only with the divorce papers.

best haircuts. But then he decided to cut me out. Oh, Peter. He was a writer.

0: na. And that's the song. That's my song. Yes.
1: Wow. I like how at the end of that recording you say that's my song.
0: That's my song, because I didn't know how to end it. So I just that's my song. And that's kind of what I do now. Yes.
1: It's kind of your producer tag, if you will.
0: I'm like, okay, that's my song.
1: And then they know the song is over.
0: And then they know it's over.
1: That's really handy, because sometimes you don't know.
0: You don't know. Sometimes you just leave it on a long note and you're like, I'm tired. Let's end this. Let's wrap this up, okay? I have to go places.
1: Exactly. Yeah, you got to keep your band in line.
0: Mm-hmm.
1: Make sure they don't step out
0: of
1: place.
0: Very important. Very important.
1: So, I was wondering, you know, you've had such a long career. What does it mean to finally have your own freedom and kind of be able to express yourself on your own terms?
0: It's a good question. You know, it's very important for older ladies like me, although I wouldn't call myself old, to be able to still express ourselves out there, because we have a lot of wisdom, we have a lot of life experience, and I think it's good that people listen to me. You know, I'm out here and I'm like, listen to me, I have a very important story to tell. So if I'm ever next to you on the train and I start talking to you, and you put in your AirPods and look away from me because you're like, I don't want to communicate, I'm afraid of communication, I would say, take out your AirPod and listen to me.
1: Mm-hmm.
0: Mm-hmm.
1: 'Cause you're right there.
0: I'm right here and I have a story to tell.
1: Exactly. And your story, I'm more interested in your story than anyone else's.
0: Thank you.
1: And that's why you're on the show today.
0: Thank you.
1: Yes, exactly.
0: Yes, yes.
1: Is that a problem you run into a lot, where people, you just try to talk to people and they kind of ignore you?
0: I talk to everybody. I literally go down the street and I say, hello, I'm Doris Nightingale. And nobody says hello anymore. Can you believe it?
1: People these days.
0: People these
1: don't even know Dolores Nightingale.
0: They don't even know they're standing next to a star.
1: The star of Red Brick Wall.
0: Red Brick Wall.
1: And the star of, what was the revival that you did in 1966?
0: I did the revival of Blue Chantilly Lace. Yes.
1: You did specialize in three word plays that start with a color.
0: Yes, all of them. There was also Rose Tinted Fence. Yes,
1: from 1981,
0: and then there was Green Grass
1: my favorite. Yes, I've always been a huge fan of Green
0: Grass. I was
1: grass
0: with this writer, he's just doing crazy things like White Wicket Went. So it was supposed to be like White Picket Fence, but they didn't know
1: White Wicket Went.
0: White Wicket Went. Yes.
1: Yeah,
0: yes,
1: that
0: yes,
1: was
0: yes.
1: more of an avant-garde.
0: That was avant-garde. Yes.
1: Well, I have to say it means a lot that you are letting me into the fold on some of possibly your Broadway expertise.
0: You're so talented. You're so talented.
1: Stop
0: it. I would love to work with you. I love the youth, even though they don't listen to me. But I love them. I love them. And I love you. And I love being on this show.
1: I love you too, Dolores Nightingale.
0: Yes. Yes.
1: I think this is a great friendship that we developed.
0: I think so too.
1: And you know what? It's such a great friendship.
0: Such a great friendship.
1: Then maybe I'm kind of just getting this urge.
0: Hey.
1: How do I say this?
0: Sing a song about it. What a great idea. Those are my favorite words.
1: Right behind Green Grass Great.
0: Green Grass Great.
1: And let's sing a song.
0: Let's do it.

0: together.
1: We can fight all the men.
0: Fight them. Get them out.
1: And I'll listen to you.
0: And I'll listen to you.
1: And I won't ignore you if you're talking to me on the street.
0: Thank you. Everyone hear me.
1: Our
0: hear
1: dreams
0: us.
1: Will come true. Wow.
0: That was so beautiful.
1: Thank you so much for being on the show with me once again. I know you have a heart out, so would you like to say anything to the audience real quick?
0: Thank you, darling listeners, for tuning in, and I encourage you to always be happy.
1: And bring the drama back.
0: And bring the drama back.
1: Thank you so much. Bye-bye. Bye-bye. And this has been me, DJ Alert. Today with Noah on guitar. And of course, playing the illustrious Dolores Nightingale, my good friend Olivia.
0: Hey, I'm back.
1: You're back. She was here the whole time.
0: I was here.
1: Thank you so much for listening to our first musical installment of the quarter of Big Red Button. We hope to see you next week. And don't forget to stay tuned to the world famous Dr. Andy's Poetry and Technology Hour. You won't want to miss it. Thank you so much for listening. We hope you had fun. Bye-bye. Love ya.